All right, that was Watching the Wheels by John Lennon. It's currently 4:09 in the afternoon, which means it's time for a quick weather update. Here in McGrath, it's currently 52 degrees, partly cloudy. Tonight, low of 31 with a chance of rain. Out in Anvik, it's currently 44 degrees with some light rain. And tonight, low of 31, mostly cloudy. Out in Sleep Mute, it's currently 48 degrees with some fair weather. Tonight, low of 33 with some scattered showers. And out in Fairbanks, it's currently 44 degrees with an overcast. Tonight, low of 34 with some likely rain. 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

All right, that was The Apartment Song by Tom Petty. It's currently 4:29 in the afternoon, which means it's time for a more in-depth weather report. Here in McGrath, it's currently 52 degrees, partly cloudy. Tonight, low of 31 with a chance of rain. Tuesday, high of 40, partly sunny. Tuesday night, low of 25, mostly cloudy. Out in Anvik, it's currently 44 degrees with some light rain. Tonight, low of 31, mostly cloudy. Tuesday, high of 42, partly sunny. And Tuesday night, low of 27, mostly cloudy. Sleep Mute, it's currently 48 degrees with some fair weather. Tonight, low of 33 with scattered showers. Tuesday, high of 44 with isolated showers, then mostly cloudy. And Tuesday night, low of 30, mostly cloudy. Out in Fairbanks, it's currently 44 degrees with an overcast. Tonight, low of 34 with likely rain. Tuesday, high of 39 with rain. Tuesday night, low of 27 with a chance of rain or snow. And Wednesday, Wednesday, high of 39 with a slight chance of snow. Then sunny. Tonight, the sunset is at 8:01 p.m. and the sun rises at 8:22 a.m. Up next is Whammer Jammer by Jay Giel's band.

endless opportunities are waiting for you with part-time service in the Alaska Army National Guard. You have the chance to be a guardian of this amazing state and help protect what makes it so special. The Alaska Army National Guard responds quickly to emergencies and helps citizens in need. With so much amazing territory to watch over, first responders depend on the Alaska Army National Guard helicopters and air crews for critical search and rescue missions, fighting wildfires, as well as transport to hard-to-reach areas. Soldiers also help local communities recover from the damage caused by storms and floods. Your service will also provide education benefits. The Alaska Army National Guard has several assistance programs to help pay tuition costs and other educational expenses so you can get the education needed to reach your career goals. And you can go to school full-time while serving part-time. 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Aired by the Alaska Broadcasters Association and this station.

That was Go to Hell by Alice Cooper. It's currently 4:45 in the afternoon, which means it's time for some community messages. The school in McGrath is still hiring a cook. Until a cook is hired, they do not have meal service. Students should have breakfast before going to school and have a lunch packed and prepared for the day. If you have any questions identifying a medical emergency after hours, McGrath Regional Health Center has posted on the message board. Contact them at 907-524-3299 if you have an any questions. If you have an emergency, call 911. The city of McGrath wants you to be aware that the burn box and the surrounding area is not for dumping. Only items that can be broken down and safely burned may be placed in the burn box. Large items that cannot be burned may be placed in the salvage area. Dumping large items or non-burnable items around the burn box causes safety hazards, blocks access, and increases workload for the landfill staff. The McGrath Regional Health Center is able to provide transportation to and from the clinic, but you need to schedule a ride 24 hours or more before your appointment by calling the clinic. MNVC offers rides to everyone in McGrath, not just tribal members or elders, Monday and Wednesday to 1 to 4 and Friday 1 to 5. Call to schedule a ride. The city of McGrath wants to remind people they accept clean and The city of McGrath wants to remind people that they accept clean, used motor oil. Up next is... That's a name. Up next is Dee Doo Doo Doo. Okay, yep. By Police.

That was Positively 4th Street by Bob Dylan. It's currently 4:55 in the afternoon, which means it's about time I sign off. Paul will be back in the morning, and Clinton will be back tomorrow at noon. I'll be back tomorrow at 3. This has been Avery Graham. Thank you guys for listening. And up next is Old Days by Chicago.

We don't run our own trash to the dump thanks to McGrath Trash and Refuse. If that sounds good to you, call them today at 524-3633.

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2: Welcome to Native America Calling. I'm Sean Spruce. Indigenous people across North America mastered the technology on hand to help navigate, find food and water, protect themselves from the environment, and build thriving civilizations. Along the way, they amassed innovations and scientific knowledge. A new documentary airing on PBS this week looks at some of those innovations. We'll hear from people involved in the Nova episode called Knowledge Keepers, coming up after the news.

0: This is National Native News. I'm Jill Freitas. The Winnebago Tribe of Nebraska is fighting to stop a potential Google data center in Salix, Iowa, just across the state line near the Missouri River. Crystal Blair explains.
1: Google is considering a site spanning about 900 acres. Tribal leaders say the project could put pressure on water that the tribe has a legal right to use based on a Supreme Court ruling more than a century ago. Margaret Scott is a member of the Winnebago Tribal Council.
2: The groundwater from the Dakota Sandstone Aquifer and the Missouri River are actually where our wells pull from in the Winnebago Reservation, and all the fresh water that sustains our community is actually from these two aquifers.
1: She says the Tribal Council has approved a resolution opposing hyperscale data centers on or near its reservation. Google says it's still evaluating the Salix site and intends to consider local water resources as it develops plans. Crystal Blair reporting.
0: Comedian and TV writer Joey Clift is out with his first book. The Cowlitz tribal member says it's to help non-natives better understand Indian country. Brian Bull of Underscore Native News has this preview.
3: Clift is the creative mind behind a viral video about cultural appropriation and pretendians, which hit social media 4 years ago. Titled, Just Because You Say You're a Bear Doesn't Make You a Bear, it's a lighthearted short with a serious message.
4: If you wear the traditional clothing of a bear when telling a bear that you are also a bear, you'll get mauled by that bear.
3: Cliff sees humor as a way to ease some otherwise reluctant audiences to empathizing with other cultures and communities.
5: Comedy is a fantastic tool to educate people about something they're not educated about. I feel like your average person is probably not going to sit down and watch a lecturer read a 1,000-page book about the history of this continent. But if you can wrap some of those lessons into a 2-minute comedy video full of jokes, it's basically like putting some sugar and some candy around the medicine.
3: Cliff's first book is titled, We've Been Here the Whole Time, A Not-So-Sacred Guide to Native America.
5: I think that this book does a really good job of giving like a base level Indian 101 conversation, covering a little bit of everything, things like history, but also explaining things like the land back movement and tribal enrollment, treaties, tribal sovereignty. I mean, there's an entire chapter about how cool my tribe's casino is, you know.
3: The book expounds on a 2022 video Cliff produced that took high schools to task for limiting Native history to the pre-1900s, leaving the rest to general ignorance and Hollywood tropes.
6: We don't have magic powers, but I wish we did, because I'd use them to make it so your school taught you that Native people can't talk to animals, instead of whatever the presidential fitness test is. You heard what I said!
3: Figures like Andrew Jackson, John Wayne, and Native-themed sports mascots also get called out. But it's not just ire and eye rolls. Clift also highlights notable Natives, from super athlete Jim Thorpe to Deb Haaland, the first Native person to serve as a U.S. Cabinet Secretary. The overall goal is to have a few laughs, but also learn some things.
5: I hope that this book is like your first step into your Native education journey, and that your next step is to just inundate yourself with other cool Native orgs, artists, musicians, and people to get even more educated about this. I'm just one person, so the only way to really get educated is to seek out other perspectives.
3: We've Been Here the Whole Time hits bookstores October 6th. For National Native News, I'm Brian Bull.
0: On this day in 1915, Arapaho minister and activist Reverend Sherman Coolidge issued a proclamation calling for the creation of an American Indian Day. The proclamation also included an early formal appeal for recognition of Native peoples as U.S. citizens. The effort helped pave the way for later national celebrations of Native American heritage. I'm Jill Freitas.
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10: This is Native America Calling. I'm Sean Spruce. A transfer of power to Alaska Native ownership means a new chapter for Alaska's largest Native hospital. The federal government officially handed over ownership of the Alaska Native Medical Center in Anchorage to the Alaska Native Tribal Health Consortium. The consortium and the South Central Foundation have managed the hospital since 1998. The organizations say having full control clears the way for expanding both the facility and services to patients, which they say has been needed for decades. Today we'll talk about those future plans and what this historic handoff and ownership could mean for patients all across the state of Alaska. You can join our conversation to what is the status of tribal operation of healthcare where you live. Join us. The number is 1-800-996-2848. That is also 1-800-99-NATIVE. Joining us now from Anchorage, Alaska is Natasha Singh. She is the president and CEO of the Alaska Native Tribal Health Consortium, and she is a member of Stevens Village. Good morning, Natasha, and welcome back to Native America Calling.
11: Good morning.
10: Also there in Anchorage with us is Kimberly Strong, the Southeast Alaska Regional Health Consortium Chair, and also Alaska Native Tribal Health Consortium Board Chair, and she is Tlingit. Kimberly, good morning to you as well, and welcome to the show.
12: Good morning.
10: We also have Tony Ray Bergen there in Anchorage, the chair of the Native Village of Kotzebue Tribal Council, and also a board member of the consortium, and she is Inupiaq. Tony Ray, good morning. Welcome to our show.
13: Thank you for having me.
10: Absolutely. And we have one more guest also there in Anchorage in the boardroom, Wilson Justin. He is an elder and longtime advocate for tribal self-determination. He is Atna Athabascan. Good morning, Wilson. Welcome to Native America Calling.
14: Good morning and good to be here. Thank you.
10: It's great to have all of you there together in one room talking with us today. Natasha, I'm going to begin with you because this transfer of ownership of the Alaska Native Medical Center, it's been years in making this happen. What all finally had to occur to make this transfer complete?
11: Thank you. Well, I would just like to thank everyone involved in all of the components to make this transfer happen. First of all, our tribal leaders came together and asked the same question. What do we need to do to ensure that Alaska Native and American Indian people can have expanded services and the services they deserve at the Alaska Native Medical Center? And part of the plan to get there was ownership of the hospital. Our tribes had to come together and our tribal health organizations had to come together and all support the transfer. And we work together in a system, the Alaska Native Tribal Healthcare, Alaska Native Healthcare System. And we annually come together and talk about what our priorities are. And in 2025, we were able to all bring forward resolutions of support for ANTHC's ownership of the Alaska Native Medical Center. Then it took work with the Anchorage municipality because ending federal jurisdiction and ownership means the municipality would gain that jurisdiction. So there was negotiations there. Really like to thank them. And then, of course, working very closely with Indian Health Service and our Alaska Congressional delegation on the legal components of the transfer. So a lot of pieces coming together, and a lot of thanks goes to our tribal leaders, the ANTHC staff, and of course, Indian Health Service Director Mark Cruz and the Alaska Congressional delegation.
10: Okay, that sounds like a real group effort, many years in the making. Thanks for giving us that overview, Natasha. Now, ownership, what will that allow you to do that couldn't be done before?
11: Thank you. So when I joined ANTHC in 2022, our board faced a huge challenge. Our patients are literally in the hallways in the emergency room Our patients are busting at the seams at the Alaska Native Medical Center, and there was a huge need for expansion, and our board was faced with a decision. Do you invest hundreds of millions of dollars in a building you don't own, and also you won't get a return on your investment? But also with the fact that our patients deserve better. So our board took the leap and authorized about $250 million in phase one of the expansion, and said we need to gain ownership and we need to gain consensus amongst our tribes and tribal health organizations to support ownership, and also deal with some of the issues that Congress handed to us in the authorization of ANTHC through a federal legislation that was done without proper tribal input and created a lot of complications in both the operations and the financial position of ANTHC. So we set out to do all of that.
10: Okay. Could you give us some details on what some of those issues were and some of those challenges that you faced in years previous that now perhaps those challenges won't exist now that there's full ownership?
11: Yes. So now we have a clear path. When we need to expand, we can do that at the direction of our tribes. Before, we had the federal government's red tape really dictating what we can and can't do. We did not have, because the building wasn't owned by the tribes through ANTHC, we relied on a shortfall of maintenance funds that is appropriated every year. Now with ownership, we're eligible for the ISDIA 105L program that will increase our maintenance funds, and we have a lot of deferred maintenance, hundreds of millions of deferred maintenance. I was just meeting with our family birthing services team, and they were dealing with roof leaks during labor. This is the kind of issues that ANMC is dealing with. And we now have a plan to replace our roof that's going to cost $30 million over the next 3 years because we own the hospital and we have the funding to do that.
10: Okay. Now you just shared that this investment was made before, of course, this ownership transfer occurred. So I imagine there was no guarantee that the ownership would change. So this was a huge investment and kind of a leap of faith, it sounds like, investing so many millions of dollars in a hospital that you might ultimately not have gained ownership. So what was... It sounds like maybe that was just the investment that you folks were willing to make, even if you didn't have the ownership, just to improve health outcomes for your people.
11: Absolutely. Our tribal leaders said enough is enough. We need to expand, and asked the staff to go and figure out a plan to get ownership. And we did that.
10: Okay. Bigger projects plan. I mean, you explained some of the infrastructure improvements, the new roof as well, but what are some other bigger projects you folks have planned for the future, and what's the timeline here?
11: We are so excited because our board just reviewed a draft master site facility plan that's about 10 to 15 years. First up on that plan is a utility plant. I know that's not very exciting, but all our boilers and all that good stuff has to be replaced. It's reaching its end of life. And with the expansion, the full expansion, $462 million, that includes phase two, an expansion of our emergency services department and 60 inpatient rooms, really that maxed out our utilities. And so our next expansion will require a utility expansion, both to replace what needs to be replaced and expand. And then after that, we are looking at a women's and children's tower that will expand our labor and delivery, our NICU, our PICU. We need to expand our kitchen space. We also are looking at an ambulatory surgical center. Our specialty clinics are extremely crammed right now. We're looking at how we reduce the referral wait times in our specialty clinics, and we're just maxed out. So in the next 10 to 15 years, we hope to expand our facilities by $1.5 billion, and owning the hospital will give us potential options with funding from 105L, but it also allows us, if we so choose, to potentially use the hospital as collateral if we enter the bond market. Thank you.
10: Natasha Singh, President and CEO of the Alaska Native Tribal Health Consortium, giving us an overview of this recent transfer of ownership of this huge hospital and the opportunities that this huge, huge transaction present for the benefit of the health concerns and needs of Alaska Native people. We're going to take a short break. We'll come back and continue our conversation with our other guests as well. And the phone lines are open, especially for listeners there in the state of Alaska. This is a huge, huge monumental moment in the history of Alaska Native healthcare. How does it impact you? What are your thoughts? What are your feelings? Give us a call. Share your insights. 1-800-996-2848.

0: Long before European settlers arrived, indigenous people of North America achieved numerous sophisticated innovations in architecture, astronomy, navigation, and many other areas. A new native-led documentary airing on the PBS program Nova examines some of those innovations. We'll hear from those behind the documentary on the next Native America Calling.
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0: 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I'm Sean Spruce, and we're talking now with the people who put together the Knowledge Keepers documentary for the PBS show Nova. It highlights indigenous science as it was developed by ancestors and how it's used in communities and landscapes today. 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That is also 1-800-99-NATIVE. And Daniel Golding, I want to ask you one more question before we bring Roberto Nutt Lewis into the conversation. And going back to, you know, when you started this project, I mean, how much did you learn just about traditional knowledge and some of these practices just by creating this whole show, in interviewing all these different people and filming? Must have been a real eye-opening experience for you.
1: Yeah, for sure. I mean, you know, we as Kwitsans here, we have our own knowledge, traditional knowledge that's based on our environment, our place. But it's always good to, for me, like, to go out and really, you know, see how everybody else out there, other Native communities, define or do things within their environment. So, you know, like with Chief Red and how he was using the stars and up there in the north, which is super challenging to do when there's, you know, what they, their issue up there is what they call, they have circumpolar stars, right? So everything is moves, the stars move horizontally, not vertically. And so they're hard to track, to follow. But also with, you know, Roberto and the Hogans and, you know, the knowledge that's embedded in those, you know, sort of redefines, you know, what a home is in my mind, you know, or with the Salish tribes up in outside of Vancouver, Victoria, Canada, and how they utilize their knowledge to construct or engineer these fish, these barriers that created, you know, sea gardens, clam gardens up there, which was pretty amazing to watch, you know, and these are thousands of years old, and things. So it was really great to see how each community over millennia have been able to, you know, understand their landscape and be able to work with it to create these areas, you know, the science. And I think that was beautiful. And, you know, now I go outside and look around and it's got me thinking about different things here in my own environment. So.
0: All right. Well, let's hear from some more people who are featured in the documentary. In this next piece, we're in British Columbia, where people of the Pauquachin First Nation are making a sea garden.
2: I'm a trained Western scientist, and I think I understand the limitations of those of that methodology and those studies. I think sometimes we put Western science on too high of a pedestal, and that it might be good for solving one set of variables or one problem, but oftentimes scientists do get lost in the weeds. Indigenous knowledge, however, is informed by both culture, spiritual practice, and science woven together. There is no separation between those boundaries, and the strength of that is that you get a wider holistic view of your place.
3: The Coast Salish are keeping the knowledge of sea gardens alive, despite being forcibly removed from the coast. But the potential of Native science goes far beyond simply restoring what has been lost.
4: It's true that colonization has happened, but that's only a small percentage of our history of who we are as people. We have thousands of years of ancestral knowledge that really tells us about the power that we have.
0: That was Octavio Cruz, a marine manager with the Pauquachin First Nation, and Roberto Nutt Lewis, who is one of our guests today. And Roberto, in the show, you're building a hogan. So for listeners who might not be familiar, what is a hogan and what goes into building one?
5: Oh, yeah. Hogan, we call a hogan.
4: It's a structure that, from our own creation narrative, the holy people, through prayers, they created these structures as a way to teach the people what their roles and responsibilities are, to remain aligned to the original instruction. We call it the natural law or the fundamental law. In our narrative, it talks about how things went. There was calamity experience, social and ecological calamity that forced the holy people to emerge to this realm. And these structures were created as a way to rebuild and realign with these natural forces. So that really comes through in the work we do with these structures, is really to address the language and the cultural erosion that's occurring in our homeland, as well as the climatic shift that we're experiencing, and how we navigate these changes. And Hogan, for me, is really about creating cultural spaces to have these conversations, to reclaim the knowledge that is so needed, and how we prepare ourselves, as well as bringing communities together to have dialogue on ways to work together collectively in promoting the changes that we want to see. The Hogans, it's a post and beam structure. We harvest the logs from the nearby forest using the juniper, as well as the pinyon pine and the ponderosa pine, depending on the different style. We have four different types of Hogan. The first one, we're told, was the sweat lodge that the holy people created to purify themselves. The second one is what is called the fork stick Hogan. It's also called the in our language, it's called Chitez Aha. That was the Hogan that was developed to have the conversation about how to be and how we're to remain aligned to these natural forces. The third structure was an outdoor shade house or an arbor. That's also an important structure that we use a lot during the summertime. And the fourth structure is the circular one. That's the one most people are more familiar with. Those are used primarily for residential as well as ceremonies. We built all four of them for various communities.

0: The style is very depending on the ecosystem that you're in. The Navajo Nation is a diverse ecological setting. You have lowlands with very minimal trees up to the mountains. So whatever was available to you was what you use. Folks that live in the lower areas, they used rocks as their wall and then juniper as part of their roof. As you get into the higher elevation, there's more forest that's available, forest products. So again, depending on what was available in your surrounding, those were what you would use. And then the style, we use what we call the mini lake hogan for the circular one. There's ones that the logs lay across in a different style. Again, if you're near forests that have long trees, you can use that style. So they vary. Now we're more familiar. A lot of our men do go into construction field, so many of them are framers, and so most hogans today on the Navajo Nation are built from lumber that is purchased from the store. And those also, people are very, very creative in how they frame their homes as well. So the innovation is always evolving. And then again, whatever resources is available to the people at the time that they're building, that's what they utilize. For us, we kind of went back to the traditional materials, back to the logs. And for us, I thought that was very important because we hear a lot about the forest catching fires all over and the overgrowth that's occurring. And for us to go into these forests and utilize them in a way that brings health back to the forest. So when we harvest these trees, the forest itself is left a lot more healthier and a lot more resilient to potential forest fires and droughts that the region is experiencing. So our interaction with the forest itself is important as well. And talking to youth that do these construction, you know, it's part of an ecological teaching. And again, there's different species of juniper trees that we utilize, and they grow in different areas in the ecological setting. So just even knowing that, where do these trees grow in the larger, the Nebrikea, the Navajo Nation, and understanding these different ecological setting, I think is in of itself a great teaching for young people to know. Yeah, so all of our most of our materials are harvested locally, but we do also add innovative touch to it. We build retaining
1: Okay.
0: block walls around them, as well as a door, security doors, and stuff like that.
1: Yeah. Thanks, Roberto. That's one of the things I find so fascinating about the Navajo Nation, as you describe it. It's so vast, and there are so many different types of landscape that a person will encounter while traveling through your tribal lands. There are mountains, there are forests, there are lakes, and just it's just such a spectacular, wonderful, wonderful piece of land. And 1-800-99-NATIVE for anyone who would like to join this conversation. Maybe you yourself know a little bit of something about how to build a traditional dwelling or structure in your community. You can join the show, 1-800-99-NATIVE, to talk about that. And our next guest, Francine Blythe Lewis, is the CEO and president of Vision Maker Media. And Francine, congratulations here, along with you and Daniel and Roberto and everybody else involved in this project. It's another high-profile production for Vision Maker, of course, native produced and written. It reaches a large audience. But give us a status check on where you think native-created content about native subjects is right now.
2: I think it's in great demand, especially within public media where we work, because it's new. And what Vision Maker Media is bringing as of when I started in 2020 is we are bringing the younger voices, 30 to 45 years of age, their finished films into PBS broadcasting across the nation. And we track, when we put a film out to PBS, we track how many stations pick it up for broadcasting. And we average 85% carriage, which means 85% of PBS stations across the United States, including Alaska and Hawaii, air the films throughout the month at many different times. So that tells me, and especially when we put a new program out, and a lot, it goes up to 90, 95% carriage

0: And that tells me that audiences are wanting to learn and see more from Native people.
1: I imagine, though, the key is you have to get on NOVA's radar so they know you're out there and you know they know you're producing this great content. So what's that process like, Francine, and who all has to come together and get a project like this off the ground?
0: Well, I myself come from a science background, so I've always been keen to just learning and fascinated by science, all kinds of different categories of science. But it was at one of my past jobs that I really began to learn about indigenous science, and that was around 2016. And really learning and understanding the difference between indigenous science and Western science. And that fascinated me. And I was just realizing that this is just such ancient knowledge and it's really passed forward through storytelling. And so I always wanted to work in more in indigenous science, understand it, or how to articulate it, but also bring and share it to broad audiences. So when I started at Vision Maker Media, I wanted to bring indigenous science to NOVA as another component that rounded out science in general, because yes, their topics are very Western science. And I thought that bringing indigenous science to NOVA would really round out the knowledge of science. And it took a number of years, you know, to convince them. And they too had to learn what is indigenous science, how do you articulate it, where do you find it, how do you know it is indigenous science, what makes it indigenous science, and all that. And we did a lot of research on it, came up with a white paper, shared that with NOVA. We began to educate them as well as what is indigenous science. And then we started with a project. They did a documentary called Sea Change, and it was about the Gulf of Maine and how the Gulf of Maine kind of indicates for the rest of the world global changes. And they wanted to supplement that with land stories. So we worked with them to create these digital shorts and about land and almost on any topic, and selected these digital shorts, and it's housed on NOVA's YouTube channel called Legacy of Land. But NOVA also too was really, really impressed with how many views and hits, even still now, that Legacy of Land gets. And so then I wanted to continue the relationship, and I had talked to them about, you know, how do we do this? And I wanted to eventually train filmmakers in the aspects of sharing indigenous science through media making. And so we came up with this 1 hour special, and I'm hopeful that over time we'll continue to be able to produce content with NOVA on indigenous science.
1: 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You can comment there as well. So stay with us. We'll be right back after another short break.

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0: We're glad you're with us today on Native America Calling. I'm Sean Spruce. And in a moment, we're going to talk with Pete Sands, the creator, writer, and director of Navajo Highways, the FNX miniseries. The show just won 2 Emmy Awards. But before we make that transition, I want to ask Daniel Golding, the writer, producer, and director of Knowledge Keepers, one more question. And Daniel, you are a very accomplished filmmaker, and I know you've worked with PBS before. And a while back, we talked with you about your work on the Native America series that premiered back in 2023. What was your experience working with NOVA? I mean, they've been around a long time, 50 years. They're shown on more than 100 countries. What was that like working with them, and just the scope of the audience that Knowledge Keepers will come into contact with? It's enormous.
1: Yeah, I mean, it was a little bit intimidating at first once I got the call and to produce this episode and for NOVA, because this is a big deal, you know, especially for my career. I think, you know, to produce something for a major public television strand series and stuff. And the thing that made it even more stressful was that it was all through my production company, Hokan Media LLC. So I basically had to, you know, they contract with them to produce the episode, everything. So I had to take on the full responsibility of managing the budgets and, you know, getting all the insurance and hiring all the crew and everything like that. And so I find out that I was the first Native produced or Native company to ever be hired to produce for NOVA, my company. So it was a little bit intimidating, you know, but I think as we moved along, and I think once they saw our first shoot footage that we shot at Navajo with Roberto and started putting this stuff together, I think they kind of relaxed a little bit and were like, well, I think this guy knows what he's doing. And, you know, he said, okay, you guys can do it without having to, like, look over my shoulder, so to speak. But okay. I think it, on both sides, right? It's a unique relationship, and I learned a ton working, you know, with these with NOVA. Their executive producers, everything has to go through their executive producers. So it was a great experience. Love to produce for them again.
0: All right, thank you, Daniel. We have a caller on the line. This is Gene, who is listening to the show in Rancho de Taos, northern New Mexico. Hello, Gene, you're on the air.
2: Hi, thank you for taking my call. I just want to say how appreciative I am of this program for NOVA and the importance of it. I'm a big PBS fan. I watch so many of the documentaries, and I watched one this morning about the border of these people bicycling across the country to keep peace on the border and people crossing. And I think that Native culture is super underrepresented, and I wish I could say more. I used to direct the Taos Environmental Film Festival, and I'm phoning out of Cultural Energy, KCEI, in Taos, New Mexico. Okay. Thank you so much.
0: Thank you, Gene, for calling in from Rancho de Taos. We have another caller on the line. This is Jen, who tunes in from her home in East Texas, listens to the show every day online. Hi, Jen. Welcome back.
3: Well, thank you so much. I really wanted to say how happy I am. I've been watching Vision Make the Media over the years since they first got started, and how they're helping young Native people or begin to be filmmakers and supporting them in that way, because that is what would be lovely to have. Although I appreciate non-Native filmmakers, because I worked with one as I volunteered at the Caddo Mounds Museum in East Texas, and we had a filmmaker who made a beautiful film of the Caddo people coming in from everywhere and building are building the second grass house because we lost the first one in a tornado. And he did such a beautiful job, and it's now showing on PBS. And when Vision Maker Media helps Native people, I'm trying to talk to Choctaw stickball players into getting into the filming business. But it's just this is so important because I've been able to show those got it online to show those films in my very area in East Texas at the East Texas Arboretum. They're able to see the building of the Caddo Mounds film because I'm a member of PBS. It's a public program, and they've given me permission to do this. So it's like, this is how you get the word out to people about today's Native Americans as well as our wonderful ancestors. So thanks to Vision Maker Media, and I'll be looking forward to this one on that Nova's doing because I love Nova so well. Thank you so much for taking my call.
0: Thank you, Jen, for calling in today. Let's talk about Navajo Highways now. The new, or it's not new, it's actually been out for a little while, but got some big awards. It's an FNX miniseries, and to do that, we have Pete Sands on the line in Auburn, California. He is the writer and director of Navajo Highways, and he is Dene. Good morning, Pete, and welcome back to our show.
4: Yeah, hey. Thanks for having me on. It's a pleasure and an honor to be on your show.
0: Yate. Now, we talked to you before when Navajo Highways first premiered, but remind us what the show is about and where listeners can see it.
4: Navajo Highways is a show, you know, it's based on the puppets. The main characters are all puppets, very Sesame Street-like. And it's about a young girl. Her name is Sadie. She decides to move back from, she wants to experience life on the res because she grew up in the city. She's an urban indigenous kid. And so she goes to stay with her grandma and her uncle on the ranch, on the reservation for a summer. And that's what the first season is about. She gets introduced to reservation life and all the interesting characters that live in her family and their neighbors and people within the fictional town of Mitten Creek, Utah. So that's what Navajo Highways is about. It's about getting the language and teaching the young kids about the language and getting them interested in the culture in a very entertaining way.
0: Sadie, grandma, uncle, who are some other characters that will really resonate with audiences, Pete?
4: We got Sadie, we got Uncle Al, Grandma Sally, we got her cousin Ash, we got the trading post owner, his name is Old Storm, and we have Charlie, his grandson, we got Sonny, the cowboy, and Sophina, the cowgirl, and we have some special guests on the first season, like Nico Montano, who's the first Navajo female UFC champion, and Raul Trujillo, CJ Baca, who runs a very legendary rodeo company out of New Mexico. It's just great. We just had a great cast of people with first season to help us launch into what this will come now.
0: Well, congratulations on the Emmys. And another really cool feature in this show is that radio plays a big role. Tell me more about the connection with radio.
4: Oh, yes.
0: And kids in the audience, do they know a lot about radio? Because everyone tells me people don't really listen to the radio as much anymore, unfortunately.
4: I totally forgot to mention Joe Denny, DJ Joe Denny, voice of the Navajo Nation. So Joe Denny, because I grew up in the, you know, late 80s, early 90s. So I grew up when radio was still a big thing. So I remember when I was a kid herding sheep in the middle of nowhere in Deneta, I would listen to the radio because I had a cassette player. So you would save more battery power if you listen to the radio rather than playing the tape. So I listened to the radio all the time, and I listened to people just telling stories because DJs were like the ultimate entertainers for me because they would tell stories, they would have segments, you would have different channels, AM, FM. One of my favorite radio DJs at the time was Wolfman Jack when I was really young. So radio was like, you had to use your imagination, right? Because there's no visuals. It's all just audio.
0: Yeah.
4: So your brain really took over. And if the DJ could really tell a good story, it was phenomenal. One of my favorite radio programs that I base a lot of Navajo Highways on is a Prairie Home Companion. Prairie Home Companion was a huge thing for me when I was a kid. It was just such phenomenal art form. And I feel like that's being lost, and now people are more into podcasts. which is a form of radio. It's just, you know, people listen to podcasts and they just put it on and they'll watch it. But I feel like radio itself, where it's just, they would take an adventure, you know, because podcast is like very geopolitical now.
0: Pete, you're really, you're singing our song here at Native America Calling, describing DJ Ultimate Entertainers. And I remember Wolfman Jack. I'm old enough to remember that. So, when you're writing episodes, Pete, what are the goals and messages that you keep in mind for your audiences?
4: The goal is you have a whole story. There's a whole linear story that starts in the first episode to the last. So, but each episode must take those little steps towards that conclusion. But each episode has to be unique in its own way as well. And each episode is tailored to the word that we're teaching, and using that word in context and using that word in situationals, and then giving thanks to where that word came from. So it's really a four-step process that we use. It's something I evolved into in my writing for season two. And it's something I feel will help repetition, you know, repetition of the word, especially how it's used. I mean, you can throw out a word and say, okay, that means hello, but how do you use that? How is it used in a sentence? How is it used in conversation? And where did it come from? So we answer all those questions in each episode. So it really gives you the root, the meaning behind it, and where it comes from.
0: And is it effective? I mean, do you have any feedback or maybe even data that young Navajo people are watching this and they're really connecting with the language through it?
4: Yes. We had some broadcast numbers from FNX, which has been millions. People are watching Navajo Highways. And from the feedback that I did, because season one is just an introduction, right? We're introducing the world, the universe that these puppets live in. So we didn't really get into the culture as much as we did in season two. So season one, we got the interest. The kids were learning. They're understanding how we are doing this, how we do the songs, how we do the words. And now they're understanding. People send us videos all the time of their kids watching the show and saying the word over and over. And, you know, it's just us helping to bring attention back to culture and language, to Navajo culture and language. And there's many other teachers, many other influencers out there that were more well-known than us. But we're proud to be part of that pool of positive reinforcement for the language.
0: Yeah. Right. Pete, any plans for another season or any other products or content related to Navajo Highways that maybe our listeners would be interested in?
4: So right now I'm in Auburn, California with the United Auburn Indian Community. They started their own offshoot of Navajo Highways. It's called Tribal Highways. Like Uncle Al from Navajo Highways, he's done a couple of appearances in their shows, in their puppet shows. So in season two, we introduced the Miwok language into the Navajo world. We also introduced the Apache language into the Navajo world in that universe. So my goal when I first started was this, hey, we could sect this out to different tribes and that they can start their own kind of universe where characters can visit each other, you know, on different shows. And it's starting to happen. I mean, after Auburn, we're going to go up to Minnesota to start. Not Minnesota, in the eastern, I forgot the name of the town. But anyways, they want to start their own version of Navajo Highways and offshoot again. So it's really starting to expand far beyond anything I would have imagined, just starting out with two puppets living on the reservation and talking to myself.
0: Two puppets talking. Now, I think I asked you this last time you were on this show, but is there any momentum towards producing retail products like puppets that people can buy of Sadie and Uncle Al and other characters?
4: That is something that was one of my goals for season two. I said, cause a lot of kids, they ask for like, do you have like a t-shirt or hat, you know, like, so we are going to pump those out after season two. We premiere season two because I really want it to be educational, not just to buy, right?
0: Right.
4: It's got to be a tool. It's got to be a tool for something. And I don't know. It's, for me, it's like I've gotten to the point in my career and in my life where I'm just like, it can't just be solely about money. it's got to be educational, because, you know, you can't take money with you when you pass on, man. It's your legacy. What is your legacy? Is I want to help my people and other people start. It's just a spark, man. It all starts with a spark. Even if it's a smallest spark, you can make the greatest fire in the world. And Navajo Highways could be that spark to create indigenous language and culture resurgence.
0: Pete, thanks for coming on the show today. And again, congratulations with all this success.
4: Thank you very much. Thank you for having me on.
0: We're out of time, so we're going to have to wrap up. But I want to thank all of the guests who joined the show today. Daniel Golding, Roberto Nutt Lewis, Francine Blythe Lewis, and also Pete Sands. And remember to check us out on social media. Go to our Facebook page. Go to our Instagram. Tell us what you liked about this show. Post, like, comment. Or maybe you have ideas or suggestions for other topics that we can cover on Native America Calling. Let us know. Our producers are always interested in feedback from our audience. And don't forget to tune into the show again tomorrow. We'll have a discussion with Native journalists about the current state of the industry. I'm Sean Spruce. You've been listening to the one, the only Native America Calling, and I sure hope you enjoy the rest of your day.

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1: Severe dementia leaves people unable to communicate, but sometimes they experience clarity just before dying. This is the People's Pharmacy with Terry and Joe Graydon.
2: Neuroscientists have a hard time explaining such terminal lucidity. 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
1: People who survive a near-death experience are often changed for the rest of their lives.
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1: Coming up on the People's Pharmacy, what terminal lucidity and near-death experiences teach us about consciousness.
2: In the People's Pharmacy Health Headlines, nutrients from vegetables have been recommended to reduce the likelihood of coming down with cancer. Now, evidence from a case-control study offers evidence that carotenoids such as beta-carotene, lycopene, and lutein may reduce the chance of death from breast cancer. There were more than 3,500 women without cancer and 2,500 who developed breast cancer after the original blood samples were drawn. Researchers followed these women over three 10-year intervals, during which time nearly 200 died of breast cancer. Compared with women who had the lowest levels of carotenoids in their blood, those with the highest levels were 48% less likely to suffer lethal breast cancer. Postmenopausal women seem to get particular benefit from elevated levels of beta-carotene.
1: Vitamin C has been controversial for decades, especially when it comes to cancer. Dr. Linus Pauling suggested that high doses of intravenous ascorbic acid might have benefits against hard-to-treat malignancies. More recently, researchers at the University of Iowa reported favorable results with high-dose IV vitamin C in the treatment of pancreatic cancer. Now, a new study published in the journal Cancer suggests that oral vitamin C may be beneficial for people with blood cancers. The research was conducted in both Denmark and the U.S. Patients with precancerous blood disorders and early-stage blood cancers were randomized to receive either placebo or 1,000 milligrams of vitamin C daily. The researchers analyzed abnormal blood cells and did not find a significant difference between the two groups, but those randomized to the vitamin C arm of the study lived longer, on average 3 years longer. The investigators found that inflammatory markers were improved in those taking vitamin C, which might have accounted for the positive outcome.
2: Most people think of testosterone as a male hormone, but women make it too. In fact, testosterone serves as a building block for estrogen, the quintessential women's hormone. Testosterone levels are 3 times higher than estrogen levels in premenopausal women. Menopause disrupts the formation of both testosterone and estrogen. For years, the Food and Drug Administration made it difficult for physicians to prescribe testosterone to women with low levels of this hormone. But now the agency is exploring the scientific evidence on both benefits and risks of testosterone use for menopausal symptoms such as reduced bone density, lower muscle mass, and brain fog. The FDA has invited public comment and heard from hundreds of women that this hormonal supplement may be beneficial for improving energy, sexual desire, and quality of life after menopause.
1: A new study in the International Journal of Neuropsychopharmacology compared the antidepressant sertraline to a purified extract of lavender oil called Selexan. Researchers recruited nearly 500 people and assigned them to one of three treatment groups, placebo, sertraline, or Selexan. The trial lasted 2 months. Selexan performed better than placebo and was roughly equivalent to sertraline. The authors concluded that Selexan had strong overall antidepressant effect, with the most pronounced improvements affecting the cardinal symptoms of depression.
2: For decades, neuroanatomists believed that the brain developed from nerve stem cells as a single organ. Now, researchers at Stanford have uncovered evidence that the brain actually develops from two distinct populations of nerve stem cells. One group grows into the parts of the brain that control heart rate, breathing, and other autonomic functions. The other group of cells become areas of the brain that deal with thinking, language, abstract thought, and consciousness. The front of the brain arises from different cells than the back of the brain. This surprising division can actually be found in zebrafish and chickens as well. Jellyfish have two distinct, completely separate nervous systems. Researchers hope this discovery will lead to new advances in treating challenging neurological diseases. And that's the health news from the People's Pharmacy this week.

0: Welcome to the People's Pharmacy. I'm Terry Graydon.
1: And I'm Joe Graydon. When people develop severe dementia, we assume their brains have failed. What if there's still surprising cognitive capability?
0: Near-death experiences are hard to explain. Our guest today will share some amazing stories that challenge our usual understanding of consciousness.
1: We're speaking with Dr. Marjorie Woollacott. She's an emeritus professor of human physiology and a member of the Institute of Neuroscience at the University of Oregon. She is research director for the International Association of Near-Death Studies. Dr. Woollacott has written or co-edited 8 books, including Infinite Awareness, The Awakening of a Scientific Mind.
0: Welcome to the People's Pharmacy, Dr. Marjorie Woollacott.
2: It's great to be here. Thank you.
1: Dr. Woollacott, we recently read an article in the New York Times Magazine titled, Why Do Some Dementia Patients Return Just Before They Die? It was an amazing story. There was a description of a call between Dr. Alexander Batyani that he got from his mother. She said, your grandmother is talking. And that might not sound like such a strange thing, but she hadn't been talking for about a year. She'd been in a Swiss, I will call it a nursing home or retirement community, and she was, I think, affected by dementia, and she just wasn't talking. She was in pretty bad shape. And now, all of a sudden, Dr. Alexander Batyani was talking to his grandmother for the first time in a year and a half. She was speaking perfect, fluid German, and she was making sense. And they were sharing memories from her earlier years in his childhood. And the article goes on to describe what the author called terminal lucidity. So I'm kind of curious if you are familiar with this story and what the heck is terminal lucidity?
2: Yes, thank you very much. And I'm very familiar with that story. And when I saw it come out in the New York Times, I was so happy that terminal lucidity was really getting the place in the news that it deserves. And so what is terminal lucidity? First of all, it's a term that was coined by another colleague of mine, who is Dr. Michael Naum, along with Bruce Grayson. And Michael Naum defines terminal lucidity as an unexpected surge of mental clarity and memory shortly before death in a person who has a degenerative disease like dementia, Alzheimer's, or long-term cancer and coma. And from the perspective of traditional medicine, even a few moments of lucidity is not what we would predict for a patient who's been mentally impaired in these ways, often for years. And then in the final hours of their life, we wouldn't expect any further clarity. We would only expect further mental decline until they died. So that is a really unusual phenomenon that I believe that most traditional neuroscience cannot explain, but they're clearly trying to now with the new research that is coming out in a number of studies that were actually funded by National Institute on Aging.
0: Well, I'd like to point out that not everyone experiences terminal lucidity. It probably is a little unusual, isn't it?
2: Yes. In fact, I think they don't even have an exact percentage of people who are dying who have actually experienced that. But partly it is that we need to have the witnesses there with the patient 24/7 to really know if they are going to experience it. And one thing I also want to mention is that after giving talks on terminal lucidity at different conferences around the country and on podcasts, I had an MD from the Netherlands actually contact me by email, and he had said it was a fascinating talk, but he hadn't experienced it himself when I asked him, well, have you experienced it too? And he said, well, his nurses have, but he never has. And I think there's the other issue. A lot of medical caregivers that are physicians don't spend time with patients really on any long-term basis during those last days of life. And so you have to be the hospice nurse, the family, or someone like that to really be able to say, oh, yes, here it is. And then one more thing I want to add, because I've noticed that in some of the other studies, including one of the NIA studies, National Institute on Aging Studies, the family and the caregivers didn't even become aware that they were seeing terminal lucidity when this woman started talking to them again in the last days of life. So we have to be aware that they're saying something really cogent and they want to communicate with us.
1: We had an experience several years ago with a renowned psychotherapist, and he described a situation that's not exactly terminal lucidity, but there are parallels. His mother, who had been in a nursing home and had been pretty much, we'll say, out of it. She didn't recognize family members. She was not communicating well, but she fell and broke her hip, as I recall. And he expected, when he got to the emergency department, that she would be even less communicative than she had been beforehand. And he especially figured that with, you know, the broken bone, with the narcotics that they probably had to give her for pain relief, that she'd be really out of it. And instead, she had seemed to snap out of the Alzheimer's disease, out of the dementia, and she was communicating very clearly. When she went home for recuperation with his family, she said, "What has happened to my hair? Quick, make me a hairdresser's appointment. And what happened to my friends? I need to call and talk to them." And so for a couple of weeks, she was very sharp and communicating amazingly well. And then she went back into dementia. Have you ever heard of anything like that? Because she went on to live, you know, quite a long time after that. It wasn't terminal lucidity. I would call it temporary lucidity.
0: And surprising.
2: Right. And I think that you're bringing up a good point. And I want to maybe take a step back because Bruce Grayson, Michael Naum, and I think also Alexander Batyani were at a conference that was held at the National Institute on Aging by Basil Eldada, the supervisory officer there, about what we really are talking about. And they had a number of well-known researchers in neuroscience, neurology, et cetera, to talk about this. And they decided to rename the phenomenon, at least for their perspective on doing research, paradoxical lucidity, because then they could look at these other moments of lucidity that might happen earlier and try to understand exactly what the mechanism is that is going on in those last weeks or months of life. And I think that the only reason we're having trouble with the definition is because we as humans are trying to put it into a chunk of time with particular characteristics. And I think it is a fluid phenomenon, and it is along a range, a spectrum of times that it occurs before death. And so I know that I have a friend whose husband, who was 94, had a stroke and began having further and further issues with dementia. And then finally, I think it was in the last week, but she's not actually sure of life, he became aware too for like about 2 hours, where he relived his life. He relived his sadness about the stroke and the dementia. He also relived the joy he had had with people. And she said it was the first time in like a couple of years that he had really been present. And she said it was an incredible closure for both of them, honoring each other and what they had given to each other. And then he went back into dementia and he died within a week. So, well, is that terminal lucidity? Is that paradoxical lucidity? What is really going on with the brain? And I think none of us yet know the exact answers.
0: Well, we'd like to tell you a little story also about an experience with a friend of ours who was in his late 80s. He fell and he had several health problems. So he spent about a month really not talking to anybody. But in roughly the last week or the last few days of his life, he started talking, but he was speaking German. And that was not a language that he had spoken during his life. He didn't grow up speaking German. He was a retired minister, and he had read the Bible in German. And right, you know, at the end, a little while before he died, he told his wife that he loved her. He told her that in German, which she had to have somebody else explain to her what it meant because she didn't speak German. But that struck us as a most unusual event.
2: You're absolutely right. And I think here is where we have to decide whether we're going to actually be forthcoming with all the things that happen in terminal acidity that go beyond the medical perspective or not, because some doctors will just ignore anything that seems unusual like that. And then they will try to have a medical basis for it, but they can't quite figure it out. And so we tend to ignore it. But I just want to say that I have stories like that as well, not only for terminal acidity, but because I also do research, which we can talk about maybe after terminal acidity, on children with autism that are non-speaking that also seem to have access to languages that they have never really learned in school, where our team is trying to really think about how this could be possible and whether there might be filters on the brain that are normally active that keep us with a sort of a small narrative about who we are in time and space, and the five senses are really governing everything we know, versus whether the filters begin to come off, whether at the end of life or in children that we might call neurodivergent, and then they have access to other avenues of information at what we would call non-local awareness. And are they able to get information in that way? So I luckily am a person who has the hat of both a neuroscientist for 30 years at the University of Oregon in Neuroscience Institute, and I also have the hat of a meditator that is intrigued by what really is consciousness. And I'm beginning to do research not only on terminal lucidity, but near-death experiences and the phenomena of these individuals with non-speaking autism that seem to have a vast amount of knowledge they shouldn't have normally.
0: You're listening to Dr. Marjorie Woollacott, Emeritus Professor of Physiology at the University of Oregon. She is the Research Director for the International Association of Near-Death Studies. Dr. Woollacott is the author of Infinite Awareness, The Awakening of a Scientific Mind.
1: After the break, Dr. Woollacott will tell us more about what she's learned from decades of meditation practice.
0: We'll consider a fascinating question. What is consciousness?
1: Some scientists think the brain creates consciousness, but they don't know how. Others think it's a fundamental property of the universe.
0: Can you have consciousness without brain activity? We'll discuss a couple of stories that suggest that's possible.
1: We'll also hear about near-death experiences and how people change after having one.
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0: 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I'm Joe Graydon.
1: And I'm Terry Graydon. 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
1: Today on The People's Pharmacy, we are exploring the nature of consciousness. We're also talking about near-death experiences and telepathy.
0: Our guide to this intriguing area of human awareness is Dr. Marjorie Woollacott, an emeritus professor of human physiology and member of the Institute of Neuroscience at the University of Oregon. Dr. Woollacott has written or co-edited 8 books, including Infinite Awareness, The Awakening of a Scientific Mind.
1: Dr. Woollacott, you are a highly regarded neuroscientist, and as you have just mentioned, you also wear another hat. You have a long-term practice as a meditator, which has shaped your perspective on the world. Would you tell us more about that, please?
2: Yes, I will. I should say that when I was young, I was intrigued by the idea that maybe people actually had sort of a long-term essence inside of them that might be something that one could explore. And I thought maybe I could go into college and actually explore that particular question. And when I got to my first biology courses and my first psychology courses, I was told, absolutely, it's the brain that is the sole producer of our awareness or our consciousness, and that without the brain, there is nothing there. When you die, that's the end of your awareness, period. And so these are credible neuroscientists that I was learning from, and so I believed them, and I decided to shift my emphasis simply to understanding the brain itself and understanding the development of the nervous system and how we could help actually cure certain diseases, whether they might be Parkinsonism, or could we help people with stroke recover better, or children with cerebral palsy. So I spent my career then doing that type of research, and I've become well known in that area. I have a textbook out for physical therapists to actually help improve the lives of patients with these various problems. And saying that, when I was a young professor at a university in Virginia, my sister, who was a meditator and had been meditating for a few years, said, Marjorie, I want to give you a birthday present. And now you're on the East Coast and I am with a meditating group up in the Catskill Mountains. Could I treat you to a meditation weekend retreat, an intensive meditation program for your birthday? And my boyfriend at the time thought this was ridiculous, that my sister was what he called a bubblehead. But I love my sister. And I thought, you know, I'm curious. I'll go ahead and do it. So on the first morning of that meditation, we were told that this meditation master was going to come around the room and initiate every individual there. And we were told it was going to happen through his touch. And now I was skeptical. I'm a scientist that was an atheist, but I thought, you know, I'm going to put my skepticism aside for the weekend because I'm here. So why not just be curious and see what's going to happen? And so when he was walking around the room, my eyes were closed, but my senses were otherwise fully engaged. So I had an absolute certainty about what happened. And when he came to me, he touched me on the head and then between the eyes with his thumb and his forefingers right on the bridge of my nose. And I could feel the exact point where he touched me and then feel something that felt like an electric current, like a mini lightning bolt, go from that point between my eyes down into my chest. And I could feel the exact point where it stopped. And it was my heart, not the physical heart, but what felt more like a heart than the physical heart. And then this energy began radiating out from it. And I would say it felt like pure nectar, like pure love flowing through me and beyond. And the words that came to mind were not scientific. They were, I'm home. I'm home. My heart is my home. And I should say that I then went home to my university position in Virginia. The next morning, I got up at 5 a.m. and spontaneously, I got up to meditate. And I've been doing it ever since. And the reason I've been doing it ever since is because I have a sense that just beneath the surface of my awareness, if I can just go a little bit deeper, there is this subtle sweetness that is there waiting for me. And I can tap into it, and that will affect the rest of my day. And I just want to go on to say that what happened then is that I went back to my university position doing all of my rehabilitation research, but I also was spending my evenings meditating and going to retreats on the weekends. And after 25 years, I said, I have to start putting these two halves of my life together because it's driving me crazy. And that's when I started to do the research on what is consciousness? And is it just the product of the neurons in my brain? Or are there particular phenomena I could study that might give me some sort of a window into what might be going on beyond that?
0: Well, that's a perfect place to pause for a sec and describe from your perspective as a neuroscientist and a meditator, what is consciousness? Where is it in our brain? And, you know, how does this whole thing called consciousness work?
2: Right. And that's a wonderful question. And so the first thing that I might actually say about that question is, you're saying, where is it in our brain? And I would say that perhaps could be the first problem, asking the question in such a narrow way, that in fact, we might say, is consciousness produced by the brain? Or alternatively, could consciousness be actually a fundamental property of everything in the universe? And we are simply actually getting consciousness transmitted through our brain to allow us to interact in the world. And that is then the alternative hypothesis that more and more scientists are beginning to question and to look at. And so what we're meaning by that, and then I'll let you go on, is simply that if I do have consciousness that is fundamental, then my brain would be acting as a filter, so to speak, of that consciousness to allow me to work in the world. And my filters would include my sensory receptors, the five senses. They would include my reticular, ascending reticular activating system in my brainstem, my thalamus, that default mode network that helps me actually create the narratives about who I am in the world, and my cognitive filters of the brain. And those are the ones that help me interact in the world. But when they lower down in meditation or with psilocybin or in near-death experiences, then I could have a broader awareness.
3: Well, if you're saying that consciousness is like a fundamental property of essentially the universe, is that what I'm understanding correctly?
2: That is certainly what I said. Yes, exactly. And I think many philosophical systems would say that.
3: So that then we would say, basically, consciousness exists in everything: trees, rocks, planets, atoms. That's the idea, right?
2: That's the idea, right? And I should say that Federico Faggin, who you may also know about, who is in fact the inventor of the microprocessor in Silicon Valley, has written a book called Irreducible, where he talks about that very thing, that in fact it's in the atoms, it's in the electrons. And he says when, for example, an electron is just a probability field going around an atom, when you decide to observe it in an experiment, what happens is that the electron then makes a choice consciously. It's a very, very crude choice, but to come down at a particular place itself. And so it does have its own ability, you might call, of having free will of going from the probability cloud down to a particular point in space. That's one of his examples.
3: Free will might be a little too much for us to tackle in this conversation. Maybe not. We'll see. But I did want to mention to you a story. We spoke some years ago to Dr. Jill Bolte Taylor, also a neuroscientist, a neuroanatomist. And she was describing, the title of her book is My Stroke of Insight. She was describing her stroke, which was massive and which took out the part of her brain that we would normally refer to as the default mode network. And what she described

0: took out, in effect, the left side of her brain, she then had this feeling of being enormous and expansive, she said. But she also said that now she found that light that was bright in the hospital room drove her crazy. And the same thing with sounds. It's like those filters have an important point in taking care of us in the main world. And they also limit our awareness and limit our sense of connection with other people.
1: I'd like to share another story because we had the opportunity to interview Pam Reynolds. Pam had an aneurysm in her brain, and the only way they could repair it was to lower her temperature to about 60 degrees and hook her up to, a heart-lung machine and basically stop all activity in her brain and in her cardiovascular system. And during this very complicated neurosurgical procedure where her heart and her brain were flatlined and her eyes were taped shut, she described, after the surgery was over, exactly what took place. She described the saw that they used, the brain saw. She described the music that they played. She amazed the healthcare team that she could have been aware of that when she was, in theory, completely unconscious. How do you explain what happened to Pam Reynolds and where consciousness can reside if she was completely unaware at most levels that we can assess of what was happening to her?
0: I think that's a wonderful question. And that's the question I ask of my fellow neuroscientists, because clearly in this case, they had drained the blood from her brain. There was no way the brain could be active. We can't claim that she had a little bit of activity going on somewhere. And so the issue is, that's why we're saying that, in fact, she still was aware. In fact, as you know, many of the people with near-death experiences actually say that their awareness is now in a wider realm. And often, because I have another interview that I have given with Bettina Payton, who was an MD that had an NDE during the birth of her third child, she said that she went to another state of awareness where she was feeling incredibly expansive and full of love, et cetera, and not related to her body. And then when she was told, in not even in words, but you must live, she came back to the operating room and she began helping the people outside of her body try to get her body going again. And she was able to do that. And then, of course, when she landed back in her body with her awareness, she said suddenly she felt incredible pain again. So it's also interesting that your awareness is still there, but when you aren't, what I would say, actually connected with your identity to your body, the pain, et cetera, of your body and the other sensations of the body is not there. You're simply in this wider space. So Pam Reynolds, Bettina Payton, and of course, you know, many, many others. The books that the International Association of Near-Death Studies have put out have, I think, 122 or more cases of that sort that are all verified. So to me, that is the evidence that I would use to say that my brain cannot be the sole producer of my consciousness.
1: We frequently hear that people who have gone through a near-death experience come back changed. Their consciousness, their awareness, the whole meaning of their life has changed. Can you describe what that's like, what they're talking about?
0: Absolutely. I think that you're right, that that is a phenomenal experience that happens in the vast majority of people. And I think what happens from their narratives is that, first of all, they suddenly know, as my friend Bettina Payton, the MD, said, that I am not this body, I am not this mind, I am much vaster than that. And they feel that connection with other people. And with that comes this feeling of love, because suddenly you're not separate from other people, you're feeling you're all part of one beautiful, interconnected phenomenon of the universe. And with that, it's like the heart just opens up like it did in my spiritual awakening. I think that, interestingly, spiritual awakenings and near-death experiences have a lot in common. And in fact, Bruce Grayson has talked about that. He talks about NDEs having a lot of the exact same characteristics as spiritual awakenings have, including the sense of an expanded awareness, a sense of love, etc.
2: Now, I wonder if you would just tell us a bit more about the concept of spiritual awakenings, because I don't think it's been described very much in terms of scientific studies. At least I'm not aware of it, and perhaps you can explain it a bit more.
0: Well, and I think that's a very good question, because like near-death experiences, which haven't been explained via scientific studies either, we can't actually understand

0: and how my brain was able to do this thing during the NDE. It's the same way with spiritual awakenings, because here's how they are like NDEs. So I'll give you an example of a friend of mine who was, in fact, a neurodevelopmental MD, who was in a meditation retreat somewhat like mine. And he said, after the first day, nothing had happened in the retreat during the sessions like I had had. But then he gets ready to go to bed at night, and suddenly he begins to feel this energy at the base of his spine, and it feels somewhat uncomfortable for him. He doesn't think a lot about it, but suddenly he awakens in the middle of the night at about 2 a.m., and he feels this explosion inside of his body, and he suddenly feels his awareness coming out the top of his head, and he is watching his whole body from the top of the room, just like we hear in the NDEs when they're looking down at their body in the operating room. And he's also feeling this incredible expansiveness and the sense of unity and love and oneness. So something has happened when he let go of that identity with the roles he was playing in the world, and like spontaneously, in a certain sense, went into this other experience. Everything that felt limiting, again, like Jill Bolte Taylor, suddenly went away, and he felt connected and loving. And what seems to happen with these transformations is people now want to help others in the world. They seem to lose any narcissistic tendencies, and they simply want to help, give, and receive, because that's where they find the joy and that sense of oneness. And you mentioned the issue about whether trees can be conscious, animals can be conscious. These people, whether after an NDE or a meditative awakening, often talk about feeling a connection with animals, with trees. They feel that they're all part of that same basic organism of the universe.
1: Dr. Willacott, we just have about a minute left before we take a short break. I keep wondering how your neuroscientist colleagues relate to what you're describing, whether it's consciousness, whether it's terminal lucidity, or whether it's a near-death experience, an NDE.
0: Yeah, so that's a wonderful question. And I should say that there are those neuroscientists like myself that are curious, that have a wonderful conversation with me. And we can also debate sort of the neuroscientific evidence versus the evidence from near-death experiences and spiritual awakenings. It's more what I would call phenomenological. We know they have veracity in their experiences, but we don't know how it could happen. And we try to say, how could there be a both and? How could both be true? So those are the more curious ones. And then there are the ones also that just look at me and say, oh, you know, she has been doing this research for a long time, and I think now she's just over the edge, and I can still trust her rehabilitation research. I'll use her textbook, but I'm not really sure about the new research on telepathy or near-death experiences, et cetera. And I understand that, because when I was a young neuroscientist, I believed that anyone that would believe in life after death, near-death experiences, was weak-minded, because I knew the truth. I had seen from the brain perspective, the brain producing consciousness, enough evidence, and I was trained in it by all of my colleagues, that I had to say, no, this is the truth and the other is not. So my intuition is that part of the issue also is fear. When the whole neuroscience community is saying one thing and you're beginning to say something else, you're worried about losing your credibility with them.
2: 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She is Research Director for the International Association of Near-Death Studies. Dr. Willacott is author of Infinite Awareness, The Awakening of a Scientific Mind.
1: After the break, we'll try to understand the idea of non-local consciousness. How could that work if the brain is offline?
2: Neuroscientists like experiments and things they can measure objectively.
1: Case reports still demand attention, though.
2: Dr. Willacott shares a story about Dr. Bettina Payton and what happened when she died in childbirth.
1: Could research into consciousness be used for healing? How should we understand terminal lucidity?
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1: Welcome back to The People's Pharmacy. I'm Terry Graydon.
2: And I'm Joe Graydon. Many years ago, we spoke with Dr. Larry Dossey. He shared his ideas about how the mind could function beyond physical boundaries.
1: We've also spoken with scientists who have studied near-death experiences, including Dr. Bruce Grayson. He wrote the book After: A Doctor Explores What Near-Death Experiences Reveal About Life and Beyond.
2: Today, we are talking with Dr. Marjorie Woollacott about terminal lucidity, near-death experiences, and the nature of consciousness. She's research director for the International Association of Near-Death Studies and president of the Academy for the Advancement of Post-Materialist Sciences. She has written several books, including Infinite Awareness, The Awakening of a Scientific Mind.
1: Dr. Woollacott, in your book, Infinite Awareness, you discuss the concept of non-local consciousness. And we have been talking about that a bit. But I wonder if you could just review for us a little bit what that might be and how can we possibly understand it? What's the connection between the brain, the mind, and consciousness?
3: A wonderful question. And I think the way I would start is, again, as a phenomenological issue, because I think one thing I want to say is that as I have done more research in neuroscience, I've realized that when I was a young professor, I only looked at quantitative data. I looked at the person as an object, and I was going to try to understand the object over there across the room and how their brain created their perceptions. And now what I want to add to that is the phenomenology. And by that, I mean, what is their own first-person experience of their life? Because in fact, all we really have is first-person experience to understand everything around us. All the phenomenology is usually through instruments and other things we're doing. So you have to include both to really know who we are as human beings. When I do that, and I ask people then about their near-death experience or their meditative awakening or also psilocybin experiences for people that have used those, what they say is that when I am in this other awareness, the brain is now flatlined in an NDE, or in the meditation, the default mode network has turned way, way down in the MRI scans, then I have a feeling of suddenly being much more than my body. And people often describe it as a sense of unity awareness with everything around them. Some of them see like light blazing everywhere. And they also have that connected with an incredible feeling of love. They call it like infinite love. And they want nothing more than just to stay in that state. When they come back, they then, as we said, have a transformed view of the world, and they feel that connection with everything around them, whether it's the animals, the plants, the people that they're dealing with. The issue is, what is that infinite awareness? Again, according to a lot of the newer philosophers, and now I'm talking about Federico Faggin, who I mentioned before, Donald Hoffman, who is another person looking at mathematical models of going from infinite awareness as he's perceiving it down into human awareness through mathematical models. Bernardo Kastrup is another. They're all saying the same thing, that there is this infinite awareness that is potential, that then can break up into points of awareness, which are the awarenesses of all of us individuals, including the awareness of trees and plants and animals, and that then identifies with a physical body and a mind complex, and that then begins to look at everything outside of its own awareness, the other awarenesses, as objects of its awareness, as material reality. And so that is a newer model of awareness that is a counter one to the typical material model, which says that all this came up through evolution from atoms that were of the fundamentals of the universe, and then they gradually turned into, obviously, single-celled organisms, paramecia, et cetera, and then into multi-celled organisms. And as gradually consciousness began to evolve over time until we got to the higher animals and humans. So I think that I'm simply going right now with, well, they're both interesting. Is there a way of actually doing experiments to find out which is the more likely model to be the case for reality?
2: Dr. Woollacott, mostly your colleagues like experiments, you know, science, you know, things they can measure. And yet, even in medicine, case reports do carry some weight. And so I would be grateful if you could perhaps share a story or two, whether it's a near-death experience or a terminal lucidity story or some other framework that would help our listeners better understand what we've been talking about. Perhaps someone that you have talked to or someone you know who has gone through what we would call an exceptional, unusual, hard-to-explain consciousness or awareness that doesn't fit a sort of standard, your consciousness resides inside your brain. If you could do that, I think it would be helpful.
3: Well, I will then just tell you a little bit more about Dr. Bettina Payton, an MD again, who had this cesarean section during the birth of her third child. And what happened during that particular operation, the surgery, is that she began to bleed out. And the anesthesiologist tells the surgeon, your blood pressure is too low, and we have to do something. And then suddenly she, though she was anesthetized, suddenly is aware that she can see into the room, even though her eyes, again, have been taped shut, and she can see the blood pressure monitors and all these other things overhead. And at that point, she hears the sound of the cardiac monitor beeping, saying that her heart has stopped. And then she watches the person that is the anesthesiologist slammed his fist into the red button on the wall to say, got to call the resuscitation team. And at that point, she says that she leaves the room in terms of awareness. She says she actually like goes to the back of her mind, leaves in a graceful backward arc into what she calls the unknown. And she says then she like goes into this velvety black darkness. And suddenly she hears this kaboom. And then she's in this experience of an incredible intelligence that is benign, that is loving, and she is totally happy, and she doesn't want to ever go back to where she was before. And she can see Bettina Payton as this tiny little flame way, way off in the distance of her awareness. And then she hears these words, you must live, and she goes back into the operating room. And now from her awareness, she is watching the resuscitation team, and then she sees this elderly surgeon walk into the room, come next to her blood-filled abdomen, and he actually reaches her hand into the blood-filled abdomen, and he clamps the aorta shut that was causing all the problems. And at that point, she runs. Her awareness comes back into her body. She begins to feel the pain again, but she also knows that he was her savior in a certain sense, and she knows that she's going to live. And then she wakes up in the recovery room a little later with her husband, who's also an MD, and other doctors on her team surrounding her. She keeps them from saying anything, even though she has a trachea tube in her throat, and she asks for something to be to write with, and she writes on a napkin these words, I know that my uterus is out. They had to do a hysterectomy. I know I have a baby girl, and I know my heart stopped. And she said, after that, she knew from then on throughout her life that she was not this physical body and not this mind. And she switched professions after that point and became a hospice doctor because she said, when I walked into a room, everyone in the room knew that I had no fear of death, and people in hospice could really trust in her own experience and her way of actually sharing that and caring for them.
1: That is a powerful story. Thank you so much for sharing it. Dr. Woollacott, you have done some work on another topic that I think is also extremely difficult for us to understand or even perhaps accept, and that is the idea of telepathy. Would you please tell us about your work with children who don't speak?
3: Yes, and I should say that I also felt exactly like you before I was actually introduced to this. And I was invited to be on a podcast that many of your listeners have heard, Telepathy Tapes podcast, as a credible neuroscientist who would say something about this. And I said, sure. And then I was asked to listen to the first three episodes of the podcast before my interview. And when I listened to those episodes, I was more and more blown away by what these non-speaking individuals were communicating via a letterboard or a keyboard to their parents. And I thought, this is unbelievable. And it's partly because I knew about Dean Radin's work and others' work on telepathy in ordinary individuals, which says that we have telepathy, but it's about 5% above chance. And that's really all, unless if you're very, very creative, it might go a little bit higher than that. But that's what the normal individual can do. But these individuals were at the 95% to the 100% level. And that's almost unbelievable. And so I then became curious, and I said to Diane Hennessy, who was the neuropsychiatrist who had discovered a lot of these children and was interviewing them, I said, I want to help you publish these papers, because she's a clinician and she hasn't really published much in the field. And so I've joined her, along with Marina Weiler, as a research group. And in fact, this morning we were collecting data from a non-speaking autistic child in Connecticut. And we were actually having the therapist read a paragraph in another room to herself silently, and then come back and ask the individual to actually, with his letterboard, tell her what was in the paragraph that she had just read in another room. And this was randomly selected. And he was just right on in terms of what she had read in the other room. Pure mental telepathy. I don't know how to explain it, except that these children have reduced neural filters in their brain. They hate loud sounds. They hate bright lights. We know that their neural filters are greatly reduced. And I'm beginning to wonder if that is allowing them, like people with NDEs or deep meditation, to also have access to non-local consciousness. So that's what we're studying right now. And I should say that we have done a study of a deep interview with about 15 of the children and their parents, and we're finding fascinating things about them. For example, they talk about going to the hill, which you might have heard about that before, where they talk to each other in a non-local space. And they all call it the same thing, the hill. They have amazing conversations, and often they meet on the hill before they meet in person. That's just one example. So all I can say is that it is an amazing new area of research, and I look forward perhaps to writing more research studies and papers about what we're learning from these children.
2: I'm curious how you communicate this kind of research, this kind of awareness to your colleagues, because it's so out of the realm of their medical education or even comprehension. I suspect there are a lot of skeptics, people who say, oh, no, that couldn't possibly be happening. There must be some other explanation for it. How do you break down those barriers?
3: That's a very good question. I should say, for the first paper that we're trying to get published, one of the things we did is we went to a number of our neuroscience colleagues who are pretty much materialists by background. And in fact, one was Christoph Koch. And we actually said to him, would you look at our videos? Because the videotapes are where you really know, is this real, or was there what they call sensory leakage? Did the child really know what the mother was actually looking at, something like that? And after we showed him the videos, he said, I can't believe it. It's unbelievably amazing. If it's true, it will turn neuroscience upside down. So there's an example of one person who was willing to look at the tapes, and I mean, the videos, and he was really blown away by it. Some of my other colleagues I've asked to look at the videos, and they just say no, they're too busy. And I think that says something about their worldview that is not open and curious to actually expanding beyond our normal five senses are all that we can use to actually gain access to communication.
1: Dr. Woollacott, we just have a few minutes to the end of our time with you, and I'm wondering if you can tell us how research into consciousness can be used for healing. How do you see that unfolding in the future?
3: Well, I mean, that's another very interesting question. And I think, as you know, there are research studies that show that there appear to be people, whether they are shamans or whether they are healers, like Reiki healers in the world, that they can heal. And I remember, in fact, talking about a study that was done at Yale University Medical School, where they showed that using Reiki actually improved the, I think it was the cardiac variability of the rhythm in cardiac arrest patients compared to other patients. So I think that it shows that there is an element that is veridical, we would might say, that is actually clearly credible, and it doesn't happen all the time. And I think part of the issue, just like with telepathy in the average adult, 5% above chance, healing is certainly credible, but it doesn't happen 100% of the time. But one thing I want to mention to all of your listeners is that as a neuroscientist, I know that most of the ways that we try to heal through the materialist worldview, through surgery, through pharmaceuticals, is not 100% either. In fact, often it's barely above chance. I think they say that about antidepressants, that it's barely above the placebo effect. And so on the one hand, our materialist model is willing to take something barely above the placebo effect, but they won't take it for Reiki and other things that are also somewhat above the placebo effect. So I think that sometimes we use a double standard in our medical community about what we're willing to accept as medical healing versus, for example, Reiki healing. Yes, aspirin and other sorts of things that are antidepressants we'll accept, but the other we won't. And I'm hoping people will be curious about that and really start looking more carefully at the other methods like energy healing to see if maybe there's a lot more to them than we actually think.
2: Dr. Willicott, we started our conversation today talking about terminal lucidity, and I'm just wondering how family members, how the public at large, how your fellow neuroscientists should relate to something like terminal lucidity when somebody's brain seemed to have completely disappeared, comes back at the end of life, and how will this kind of research help other people going forward?
3: I think that's the most important question that I have. And for me, what I've studied now with terminal lucidity is showing me that the people who witness it in their family member, or if they're a health caregiver and it's to a patient, it transforms their life. And I think, in fact, in Batthyány's study that you mentioned in the beginning, he mentioned a nurse, a health caregiver, that said she thought of her dementia patients as being like human vegetables. And then she witnessed terminal lucidity in one of her patients. And she said, now I wish everybody could understand that I see them now as nurslings of immortality. And I treat them as sacred beings as I'm caring for them, because I realize that there is like a spirit inside that came out and talked to me again at the end of their life. And I want to treat them with the love and the care and the respect that that really deserves. And I think that that's what we're really giving to families and to the healthcare community as well, in really telling them about these experiences.
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3: Thank you. It's been wonderful to be here with you.
1: You've been listening to Dr. Marjorie Willicott. She is an emeritus professor of human physiology and a member of the Institute of Neuroscience at the University of Oregon. She is research director for the International Association of Near-Death Studies and president of the Academy for the Advancement of Post-Materialist Sciences. Dr. Willicott has published more than 200 scientific articles and written or co-edited 8 books, including Infinite Awareness, The Awakening of a Scientific Mind.
2: 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Al Wodarski engineered. Dave Graydon edits our interviews. B.J. 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

Yes, once again, it's time for the Tragical History Tour. I'm Lisa B, here with you for the next hour. Tonight, we're spotlighting songs for other people. Those are songs that the Beatles wrote, either in groups or by themselves, that were hits for other artists. Yes, their songwriting was so powerful that other people had hits for them, not just themselves. We're going to start with the song that was the first hit for the Rolling Stones, I Want to Be Your Man.

I'll Be On My Way, Billy J. Kramer and the Dakotas. That was released on April 26th, 1963. It was the B-side to another Beatles panda song, Do You Want to Know a Secret? That was one that the Beatles didn't write and give away. It had appeared on Please Please Me in March of that year. And we heard a whole set from Billy J. Kramer, From a Window, I'll Keep You Satisfied. And we started with Bad to Me. There is, I believe, someplace a demo of John Lennon singing that, but the Beatles never wrote or performed any of those songs. Now, Billy J. Kramer recorded another Beatles song, I Call Your Name, which John didn't like his version of it, and then they did release it, but I didn't include that. And also didn't include Do You Want to Know a Secret, because the Beatles had covered that first. And we started this set with I Want to Be Your Man, which was the first hit for the Rolling Stones. It was released November 1st, 1963, peaked at number 12 on the charts. And the Beatles actually released it on With the Beatles, which came out 3 weeks later. You are listening to the Tragical History Tour. I'm Lisa B. Our spotlight tonight is on songs that the Beatles wrote but did not perform. They gave them away to other artists. One of the early songs the Beatles wrote, which they performed at their Decca audition in 1962, and it appears on Beatles Anthology Volume 1. It appeared on some bootlegs years before that, was the song Hello Little Girl. John actually wrote it in 1957, so Paul might have contributed a little bit, but it was really a John song. It was inspired by Cole Porter's song, De Lovely. And they never recorded it. By the time they got signed, they decided that wasn't good enough for their first album. But it became a song recorded by The Foremost, making it to number 9 on the UK charts. So here is The Foremost. That's F-O-U-R with Hello Little Girl. Hello.

The Strangers with Mike Shannon and One and One is Two. That is a song that the Beatles never recorded, although there is a demo of Paul McCartney doing it floating around. We heard Cilla Black, Love of the Loved, one of the songs that the Beatles wrote and performed for their Decca audition, January 1st, 1962. We heard Like Dreamers Do by the Applejacks. That was another one of the songs they performed for Decca. And it also appears on the Beatles Anthology Volume 1. Paul actually wrote Like Dreamers Do when he was in his teens. There's conflicting reports. Some say it was 1957. Some say it was 1959. And he considers that a throwaway song, says he isn't very fond of it. But I personally think it could easily have gone on Please Please Me, and that it definitely stands up to their first singles. We heard Tip of My Tongue. That was a song that the Beatles were recording in November of 1962 during a session for EMI. Then George decided he didn't like it and it was shelved. Ultimately recorded by Tommy Quickley, who performed it here. And we started with two songs by the group The Foremost. That's F-O-U-R most. I'm in Love, which was a follow-up to their first song, Hello Little Girl. John wrote it for them. And again, there's a demo of John doing it, but the Beatles never recorded it. And we did hear Hello Little Girl. That was the third original song that they performed at Decca. You are listening to the Tragical History Tour. I'm Lisa B. We are spotlighting songs that the Beatles wrote for other artists, wrote and gave away. And now we come to a very important collaboration, the Beatles, specifically Paul McCartney also, and Peter and Gordon. Peter Asher and Gordon Waller were a British duo and the second group that charted in the United States after the Beatles. So kind of the first wave of the British invasion after the Beatles. And Paul dated Peter's younger sister, Jane, for years. They were engaged. And Paul actually lived in the Asher family home until he bought his London house. So Paul and Peter were actually roommates. Paul wound up writing four songs. I should say the Beatles wound up writing four songs for Peter and Gordon. And we're going to start off with the best known one, A World Without Love.

Yes, I know I played From a Window earlier, Billy J. Kramer with the Dakotas, and I just played the Chad and Jeremy version. One, because it was also somewhat successful for them, and two, because Chad and Jeremy and Peter and Gordon will forever be linked. A lot of people confuse the two of them. I actually read somebody talking about Chad and Jeremy's first big hit, A World Without Love, written by the Beatles. No, that was Peter and Gordon. And they had similar styles. They were British duos who both played guitar, very often acoustic guitar. And they kind of did quiet vocal harmonies. Both of them tackled some standards that they released as singles. And most importantly, each duo had one shorter guy in glasses and one taller, slightly handsomer guy. It's kind of funny when you think about it. They're not interchangeable, but it's very easy to mix the two of them up if you are not a fan. So we heard Chad and Jeremy tackling From a Window. We heard Woman from Peter and Gordon ending a Peter and Gordon set. And that was a song that Paul McCartney wrote in 1966 under the pseudonym Bernard Webb. We heard I Don't Want to See You Again. We heard Nobody I Know. And we began with A World Without Love. And Paul actually started writing A World Without Love at age 16. But whenever he sang the first line to John, please lock me away, John would respond with, yes, okay, which rhymes but is silly. And they'd apparently start laughing, and that would be the end of the song for a while. And he finally finished it, offered it to Billy J. Kramer, who turned it down. So when Paul McCartney moved into the Asher's townhouse in the fall of 1963. As I said before, he and Peter Asher were roommates because the two of them occupied the sixth floor. And when Peter formed Peter and Gordon with Gordon Waller, McCartney actually wrote a bridge right before their first recording session on January 21st, 1964. And the use of I Know Not probably was Paul living around the Ashers, who were upper class, and he was trying to write a little more cerebrally. So A World Without Love actually hit number one on both sides of the Atlantic, the UK and the US. It was released on February 28th, 1964. And it's one of the Rock and Roll Hall of Fame's 500 songs that shaped rock and roll. And the other reason that Peter and Gordon and Chad and Jeremy are forever linked is because now we have a duo, Peter and Jeremy. When Gordon passed away in 2017, very suddenly, Peter didn't want to hang up his musical hat. And shortly after that, Chad Stewart retired. So Peter Asher and Jeremy Clyde decided it would be fun to play together. And they toured as Peter and Jeremy. They performed the catalogs of both duos. And they're very good together. I would highly recommend you seeing them if you have a chance. They also play some of the other standards that they knew and some of their solo songs. You are listening to the Tragical History Tour. I'm Lisa B., and we are spotlighting songs that the Beatles wrote for other people. Normally, I group an artist together, and I did play a Cilla Black song before, Love of the Loved. That's because I was putting all of the songs that the Beatles recorded at their Decca audition together. But the Beatles did write two more songs for Cilla Black. We're going to hear those now, starting with It's For You.

Step Inside Love. That was a song that Paul McCartney wrote as the theme to Cilla Black's British TV show Cilla, which debuted in January of 1968. We also heard It's For You, which Paul wrote as a follow-up to her cover of Burt Bacharach's Anyone Who Had a Heart, which was a number one song in the UK. And Paul also played piano on that, although a lot of the music was provided by the George Martin Orchestra. Although both of those were Paul McCartney songs, of course, they had the usual credit of Lennon and McCartney. You are listening to the Tragical History Tour. I'm Lisa B. We are spotlighting the Beatles songs that were given to other artists. And a song that a lot of people are familiar with, if they know Anthology 2, is That Means a Lot. The Beatles did record a version of that, but ultimately decided not to release it. And the song went instead to PJ Proby.

Come and Get It by Badfinger, a song that Paul wrote, and you can hear his version on the Beatles Anthology Volume 3. Ultimately, the Beatles passed on it, and he gave it to Badfinger. And we heard Mary Hopkin playing Goodbye, another Paul song. His demo was on bootlegs for many years and is now on the Abbey Road box set, released in 2019. We kicked off with PJ Proby, and that means a lot. You've been listening to the Tragical History Tour. I'm Lisa B. We are at the end of another hour. I'll be back next week. Until then, stay gear and stay fab.

already being called the Tubs' most conceptually layered album yet. Their third release, Hard Life, came out September 11th, and that's Now and Then, a great track to get us into our listening on the mainstream. That's right, I'm Brett Mabee, and of course, I'm glad that you're here. Whether you're tuned in from your home, your office, or your car, Nyawa Iskanagaguego, I'm thankful you're well, and I hope you're here to have some fun. And of course, enjoy some of the best new music around. We'll be listening to the likes of Sam Fender and Olivia Dean. Later on, I want to introduce a new addition from Lacey Hill, the talented Oneida and Mohawk singer-songwriter. The song itself isn't new per se, but I did pick it up when I got to participate in a show with Lacey and some other heavy hitters in the indigenous music scene at the Hard Rock concert that was, of course, sponsored by Hard Rock and the Bruce Springsteen Archives. Some really exciting things, so stick around for one from Lacey. We'll also be hearing from Teddy Swims in this first half, Seun Kuri and Tom Morello. And right now, it's Paul Simon, who's been building a performance around seven psalms, and some of his reimagined classics are some of the highlights of this quiet celebration. As a matter of fact, enjoy this track. It's Under African Skies, live at McCall Hall in Seattle, for your consideration and approval on the mainstream.

0: Italiana Esili e la Banda Rebeldes Verdade Vencerà today on the mainstream. We also heard Se Un Cudi in Egypt 80 with a little help from Tom Morello. That was not them. And before that, from Paul Simon's The Quiet Celebration concert held at McCall Hall in Seattle. That was Under African Skies, a reimagining of one of his classics originally found on Graceland. I'm Brett Mabee, and if you're just now getting here, it doesn't ever hurt to remind you that I'm always looking for great new music, and I love it when great new music finds me. As a matter of fact, most of the new additions this week come through those very means. And I don't think it's just because I was on vacation, because most of these songs were submitted in the last 2 weeks. So, you know, pretty cool stuff happening. And as always, you're welcome to submit your music either at brett@mainstreamradio.net, or you can always send physical media, which some artists prefer to do, to Brett Mabee, Turtle Island Tunes, Full Moon Radio, P.O. Box 252, Salamanca, New York, 14779. And I do want to point out that often I emphasize the professionally recorded aspect, but as you'll be hearing later on in the week, one of the phenomenal artists who was kind enough to send me her tunes shared some amazing words in letting me know that hearing the mainstream every day at work inspired her to get back into music after a hard and toxic breakup where her song sat on a shelf for a long time. And that's the radio magic that I'm talking about. So don't let anything stand in the way. 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Brooke Combe in the second half, and we'll also be getting in a new tune from Lacey Hill, the talented Oneida Mohawk singer-songwriter who is currently on the road with Derek Miller on the Out of Mind tour. They're frequent collaborators, and in fact, this will not be Lacey's first appearance in the rotation. You might recall Colorado Springs, which is a Derek Miller tune that also features Lacey, so she's certainly no stranger to the mainstream, and I can't wait for a new release from her as well. In the remainder of our half, Teddy Swims, Azure Carrier, and this one from Sampa, who has recently opened up about long-term social anxiety, which I can relate to. I think that's why I talk on the radio. I like, keeping my distance sometimes. Also, Sampa 2.0, this track right here is his first solo recording in 6 years. It came out a few years ago now. And without further ado, I've said enough. I'm going to get out of the way and let you enjoy this block on the mainstream.
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1: 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All a part of the KUNM family. 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In the remainder of our time is one from Dinah Jane and Stan Walker, and we'll also be hearing from Ween, one from Lancelot Knight in this block. And right now, it is the longest consecutive number one hit in UK single history. Of course, we recently got Sam Fender and Olivia Dean's smash hit Rein Me In into the rotation. Now, a few fun facts about Olivia, one of my favorite singers on the scene right now, and perhaps this gives you encouragement as well. If you have stage fright and you think it's crippling, well, Olivia Dean cried during her first public performance. Talk about embarrassing. She was singing Tomorrow from Annie in primary school, turned back to the audience, and still managed to win second place. Some more fun facts about her. Her debut album, Messy, was recorded in Barrow Studios. She jokes about other people's toilets during those sessions as well. Her sophomore release made UK chart history, and she became the first Brit to win Best New Artist at the Grammys since Dua Lipa back in 2019. Turn it up and sing along with Rein Me In and Don't Go Anywhere. There's plenty more great music here on the Mainstream.

Brainless King from Zambian Rocker's Witch, bringing that block and ultimately my time with you to an end on the mainstream. We also heard Lancelot Knight, and it was Sam Fender and Olivia Dean's Rein Me In that got us into that block of groovy tunage. As always, thank you so much for spending some of your hard-earned and precious time with me. You're always welcome back, and I do hope that it's sooner than later. I broadcast 7 days a week, 3 hours a day. There's a good chance you'll be joining me sooner than later, but if you're just not getting enough on your favorite AM/FM station, kindly have your station reach out to Nola Daves Moses, the distribution director at Native Voice One. Drop her a line at nola@nv1.org. Ween is coming up in this final block, and we'll also hear from Dinah Jane and Stan Walker. The second new song for the mix comes to us from Lacey Hill, the talented Wolf Clan Gwotaioni singer-songwriter, who's Oneida and Mohawk from Swagat. That's the Six Nations territory of the Grand River. And I got to meet her and get caught up on some of her great work at the Native American Music Experience that was hosted by the Bruce Springsteen Center for the Arts and, of course, sponsored by Hard Rock Resorts and Casinos. So really cool things happening with Lacey. She continues to trek on the road with fellow Mohawk troubadour Derek Miller. We'll be talking a lot about this pair here in the near future on the mainstream. And in the meantime, from Lacey's The Moon, 528, Volume 3, to be exact, turn it up with the title track and let me know what you think about it. Be good to yourself and each other and join me again here soon on the mainstream.

Mimiel Bonsoin's newest album, Evoke, reflects years of touring across Canada and Australia, and it's named that to capture the memory, feeling an inspiration, or sparking a fire, as she puts it. That's her latest single from the album, Worthy, a recent addition into the rotation, and a groovy way to get into our listening today on the mainstream. Now, I'm going to go, Brett, maybe need Gyanso, no, call here in the mainstream studio. Count the one, the Edwasa went on Gwenyo Anki Chochento. Aga Jangwa got ni goyo, Tio Wanza Guego, Nanga Wanisa Day, Hate Wanisa Gay, Heodok. I'm thankful you're well, and I hope there are good minds everywhere. It's a good way to start our hour as we bring our minds together in a positive way. Let's take a look ahead, shall we? Music from Danielle Ponder, also one from Jimez Pueblo singer-songwriter Adrian Wall. We'll also be hearing the latest from the one and only Derek Miller. I also have Layla Stotts. Digging roots in this first block, and our first new edition comes to us courtesy of Dottie Anderson, and this is from her first release of 2026. The album's called Anderson Funeral Home, and the song, I Love Being Sad, was inspired from a breakup where her ex told her that she was too sad. So she flips that sentiment into an anthem of self-power, and for your consideration and approval, you're invited to enjoy this newest edition onto the mainstream.

Digging Roots' Clumsy Lover, a classic from their For the Light on the Mainstream. We also heard Youth with Iman, and it was Dottie Anderson's I Love Being Sad from the Anderson Funeral Home album, the first new release of 2026 from that fun singer-songwriter. A song that she co-wrote with producer Ben Jackson Cook, and the two of them coined the term garage pop. I think that's pretty fitting. I'm Brett Mabee, and if you're just now getting here, get caught back up at mainstreamradio.net. And don't you ever forget that I cherish all this time we have together. And if you want to take your Indigenous music listening experience to another level, check out some of the fun that is happening and developing over on the Full Moon Radio, one of the many projects of Turtle Island Tunes, Full Moon Radio LLC. Of course, my national works include Gyno and the Mainstream with Brett Mabee, but the thing that I like about the Full Moon Radio, it is a space where we can take off some of the guardrails anyway and have a little bit more fun with musical adventures. And as I've been talking more about on social media lately, I do always seek out people who like to share their dreams. So if that sounds like you, you can email me your dreams to brett@mainstreamradio.net. Now, in full disclosure, these submissions will be used for the Full Moon broadcast, which will be special monthly features. 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There's even a new Facebook group where you can submit text to, hopefully anonymously, because I don't want you to self-censor or anything like that. Let's have some dream fun, shall we? Before our time together is through, tracks from Tiana Nonosina Lifao, and we'll also be hearing from Adrian Wall featuring Levi Platero in this block. It's going to be the one and only Billie Eilish, who's had a rather interesting 2026, as she has also officiated in her brother Phineas's wedding. Now, that happened August 29th. It's one of the most widely covered celebrity moments of the year, and I'm just throwing this out there. If I became an officiant, would you ever consider having me come out to officiate your wedding? Who the heck do I think I am? It sounds like fun, though, so who knows? Perhaps that can become a feature of the production company someday as well. But anyway, getting back into the music, Turn It Up with Billie Eilish's TV from Guitar Songs. And don't go anywhere. Plenty more great music on the Mainstream.

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place to enjoy some music with me. 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If you want to check out an episode of Gyno, once again, head on over to my website. Before the hour is through, we'll be hearing from Dinah Jane and Stan Walker. Also one from Brooke Combe. And right now, we're going to get back into things with this one from Kim Gordon. Best known for her work with Sonic Youth, she continues to be quite active in the music scene in 2026, and I'm assuming beyond. Part of her more recent news includes her tour in support of her latest album, Play Me, and she also had a major film premiere at Venice, at the Venice Film Festival. So some really cool things happening. Without further ado, turn it up with Dirty Tech, and don't go anywhere. Plenty more great music today on the mainstream.

I love ending my time with you with Tom Grennan's Love Don't Cost a Thing, because it don't, baby, and you need that reminder, as do I. If it's costing you your sanity, well, it probably costs too much. And that's from Tom's What Ifs and Maybes, going back to 2023. In that set, we also heard Cartoons, Bazil, that's the stage name of the talented Lakota MC and producer Talon Duchino. And again, it was Sonic Youth singer-songwriter Kim Gordon with Dirty Tech, a track found on her latest solo release, Play Me. Let's do this again. You bring the popcorn and your best listening ears, and I'll bring the tunes and try to keep some of the quirky anecdotes to a minimum. But as always, check your local listings for the next time you can dial into the mainstream with Brett Maybe. I broadcast every day of the week, so there's a good chance you'll be joining me sooner than later. And if you want to check out a whole lot more great Indigenous radio programming, mosey on over to NV1.org. The ripcords are coming up. In fact, this is going to be a great block of Haudenosaunee Gaanoltsoa. Some great music from talented Indigenous Haudenosaunee artists, including members who are Oneida and Onondaga, as found in the ripcords. Also, Layla Stotts, who's Mohawk, as is Derek Miller. I've been talking about him a lot lately, and I'm excited for his newest single, Animal. It's yet another sneak peek of his latest LP, Out of My Head. And speaking of which, ever since I heard this track, Animal, being performed live at the Bruce Springsteen Center for American Music, it's been stuck in my head. I can't get it out of my head, and I don't think you will either. Turn it up and sing along with this newest edition, and join me again here soon on the mainstream. You're

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Not only is The Bluebird of Love a standout track from his Paradise Valley Sessions album, it's also a self-mythologizing nickname that fits his vibe. A little bit whimsical, a little bit cosmic, and a little bit mischievous. It's part persona and part philosophy, but regardless, it's a great way to get into our hour here on the Mainstream. I'm Brett Mabee, and as I do quite often, in fact, every day of the week for 3 hours of the day, I'm broadcasting to you, wherever you're tuned in from, right here in the Mainstream studio on the Seneca Nation's beautiful Allegheny Territory. And as always, you're welcome to stick around for the hour, but I won't fault you if you do have to step away. I hope it's not me that's driving you away. I hope you're on your way to work or getting ready for bed, in which case, I hope I can help you get a good night's sleep. As always, stick around for the hour as we'll be listening to music from the amazing and incomparable Mavis Staples, who teamed up with Levon Helm a number of years back for a reimagining of a band classic. We'll also be hearing from Emma Donovan, later on Anishinaabe band Zune, and more immediately is the Jamaican reggae sensation Lila Ike, who, as you might recall, received a Grammy nomination this year. We'll also be hearing from Yacine, with a little bit of help from Portugal the Man and Michel Ndigicello. And right now, featuring Combo Chimbita, Turn It Up with Bardo's Reina Ser, a great track to keep us going with here on the Mainstream.

Yahtzeen's Taste on My Lips from Stand on My Shoulders here on the mainstream. Before that, it was L.A. Priest with It's You from the Faze Luna album. And the first song of the set came to us from Chicano Batman frontman Bardo. Of course, the band themselves took an indefinite hiatus back in 2024. I'm Brett Mabee, and if you're just now getting here, get caught back up at mainstreamradio.net. And don't forget, there are a lot of new features always being added to the site. In fact, you can get a sneak peek of some of the new songs that are being added every week on the site. 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And there is so much more happening at mainstreamradio.net. There's a whole collaborations tab that's going to be getting filled out here very quickly, as not only am I going to be highlighting some of the current collaborations that I have, but I'm going to backtrack a little bit and spotlight some of the audio fun that I've been able to have with amazing collaborators throughout the years. 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Again, friends, that's mainstreamradio.net. The Red Clay Strays before this block is up. We'll also hear from Haley Wallace, but right now, it is the Las Vegas-based duo of Artsin, the Tarahumara descendant and indigenous hip-hop trailblazer, and Filipina-Cuban-American MC She Rose, who's actually also quite busy with a few collectives and in the fashion scene as well. The U and I released their debut album, The I and You, earlier this year, and right now, for our listening pleasure, it's Mission on the mainstream.

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at the halfway point of the summer's broadcast, a quick and friendly reminder that I always love hearing from listeners. Not too often, but, you know, I'm kind of busy, so you can always give me a call and leave me a message, though, at 1-888-362-9970. As a matter of fact, that's a great way to get song requests in. If there's a band in your local region that you think I ought to know about, let me know. It's that simple. I always try to keep a finger on the pulse, but there is so much happening at any given moment that sometimes I need your help. So you can get song requests in that way. Do keep in mind that it's not an instant turnaround for getting those song requests in, but I'll do my best to accommodate. And you're also welcome to submit other things like great recipes, family favorites, especially if that's a closely guarded secret, or you can always share your dreams with me as well, as these will become a part of some special monthly live stream broadcast that'll be happening right on mainstreamradio.net. So some really cool things happening that I'm excited to share with you. I still don't want to give too much away, but needless to say, these live streams are going to be a great way for me to tie together some of the various projects that I'm always working on, including the mainstream and Gyno, my one-hour weekly Indigenous Spotlight show, and the Full Moon Radio itself. So check things out there. Bookmark the page for quick and easy access. Before our time together is up, Zune and actress and Indigenous singer-songwriter Tamara Podemski. We'll be hearing from Shannon Lay in this block, but not before Mavis Staples and LaVon Helm, the late great drummer for the band, who this time around are collaborating on a great reimagining of The Weight, found on Staples' 2022 Carry Me Home. Now, some of the more recent Mavis news includes her Sad and Beautiful World, that I do believe I've featured a number of tracks from, but also she had a pretty big show at the Tanglewood with Alabama Shakes, and she also performed at the Ordway Concert Hall back in June. At 86 years old, she's still going strong. She's still one of the greatest souls out there of any music scene. And without further ado, turn it up and get your groove on with this beautiful track today.

Featuring Drifting Clouds, that's the Triple J Like A version of Birds of a Feather, bringing that block in my time with you to an end on the mainstream. Oh, of course, by Emma Donovan, the uber-talented Austro-Indigenous singer-songwriter who comes from an impressive family lineage of traditional singers over in Australia. We also heard Shannon Lay's I Need More Water from the Past the Veil album, and again from Mavis Staples, Carry Me Home. It was the weight that got us into the half. Thank you for joining me today. I hope we can do this again sooner than later. You're welcome to check your local listings for the next time you can join me on the airwaves. 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Triathlon is coming up in just a few, but not before we head down to Brazil with Tommy. And right now, you're invited to enjoy this track from her second studio album. Enjoy No Mudo. And let me know what you think about it. Stay in touch, be good to yourself and each other, and keep on keeping on with the mainstream.

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1: Swamp Dog turned 84 years old this year, which is more than six decades older than he thought he'd ever be, thanks to an early experience at his Catholic school as a kid.
2: The nun there, Sister Gervais, she spanked me out in the hallway, and she said, "Mr. Williams, you're not going to live to be 21.
1: That encounter led to Swamp Dog's lifelong preoccupation with death and mortality, something that you can hear on his new album, Swamp Dog Contemplates the Afterlife. Coming up, Swamp Dog talks about that album, about his long, weird music career, and how performing has always helped him overcome fear.
2: Once I get out there and it's grooving, I lose all of that.
1: Swamp Dog, today. I'm Raina Duras, and this is World Cafe. To start things off today, an artist who stood in for Tom Petty at a tribute to Tom Petty and the Heartbreakers at the Americana Awards earlier this month, and he said he was so enthralled by being up there with the Heartbreakers that for a minute, he forgot to sing. It's Chris Stapleton. Here he is with Tennessee Whiskey.

Hey, my name is Raina Duris. You are listening to World Cafe. I'm going to be talking to Swamp Dogg a little later this hour, and he's known for his mixing of country and soul and R&B. So to get you warmed up for that session, some songs that kind of capture that country soul feeling, starting with one from Ray Charles, Modern Sounds and Country and Western, I Can't Stop Loving You.

Al Green, funny how time slips away on World Cafe. Al Green, an old standby for wedding playlists. Country soul, cult hero, Swamp Dog, maybe not so much, but my husband did put this song on our wedding playlist. I'll be talking to Swamp Dog later this hour, but right now, here's one from his debut album, Total Destruction to Your Mind. This is Synthetic World.

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0: 89.5 KSKO. Hey, I'm Raina Duris. This is World Cafe. There is no one quite like Swamp Dog. I mean, first, there's his career. He started recording music when he was just 12 years old as Little Jerry, short for his given name, Jerry Williams Jr. From there, he released a few singles with a bit of success, went on to write songs for other people, and became a producer at Atlantic Records. He made a major impact on country, soul, and R&B even before he became Swamp Dog in 1970. The story goes that Swamp Dog was born out of a life-changing psychedelic experience. But as Swamp Dog, he was able to truly be himself in his music. In all his weird, satirical, very funny, and sometimes subversive glory, while still rooted in the Southern soul he loves. Starting with his debut album, Total Destruction to Your Mind, in 1970, Swamp Dog built a cult following over the last half century and is now seen as something of a legend. And today, he joins me to talk about his long, strange career, as well as his new album, Swamp Dog Contemplates the Afterlife, which sees the 84-year-old exploring mortality and death in a way that only Swamp Dog can. This is one of my favorite conversations I've ever had on this show, so stick around. It starts in just a minute. First, from Swamp Dog Contemplates the Afterlife, Swamp Dog, Searching for Heaven on World Cafe.

0: From his new album, Swamp Dogg contemplates the afterlife. That is Swamp Dogg searching for heaven. This is World Cafe. I'm Raina Duris. I'm so happy to have Swamp Dogg on the show today. Swamp Dogg, welcome to World Cafe.
1: Thank you. I appreciate you letting me come to the cafe.
0: Yeah, welcome. It's so good to have you. This record is so great. I'm excited to talk to you about it. It's true that a lot of the songs are about death or thinking about death and dying, but when you listen to this album, it doesn't feel sad, really, or mournful. I mean, there's a couple songs, like there might be a song here and there where it's sadder, but it feels like there's a lot of joy in here.
1: Yeah, it is, because I didn't mean for it to be any other way. You know, it's just that I think about death a lot.
0: Mm-hmm.
1: I don't know why, I can't do nothing about it.
0: Have you always been like that? Have you always thought about death a lot?
1: Only when I was in grade school.
0: Hmm.
1: The nun there, Sister Gervais, she spanked me out in the hallway and told me, she said, "Man, I'm 6 years old." She said, "Mr. Williams, you're not going to live to be 21. Now, here I am being raised up in a Catholic environment, and I believe that the priest knows Christ personally.
0: Right.
1: And the only way I can get a message to Christ is to tell the priest.

0: me after midnight.
1: You made it.
0: Yeah. But it just goes to show you. I mean, she mocked me. Because I believed she knew what she was talking about. I wanted to be a priest, believe it or not. But I'll never forget Sister Gervais.
1: So when you play, you know, coming back to this record and how much joy there is on it, how do you feel when you're playing music? Does anxiety go away?
0: Tell you something. I've had stage fright ever since I was 5 or 6 years old.
1: Really?
0: But once I get out there and it's grooving, I lose all of that. And that's what happens now. I can be on the way to a gig and I'll be saying to myself, maybe the place will burn down before I get there. You know, it's...
1: Yeah.
0: I don't need that because I need the payday, you know.
1: But I hear you. It's like sometimes you're like, I hope I don't have to do this thing. It is looming in front of me.
0: Right, yeah. Right.
1: If you're just joining us, I'm talking to Swamp Dog on World Cafe. I want to talk about another song, and we're going to hear the song Waka Waka Waka, which features your old songwriting and production partner, Gary U.S. Bonds. And I know you guys wrote a bunch together back in the 70s when you worked at Atlantic Records. You guys were good friends. You moved into the Four Seasons together in a suite at one point. Could you paint the picture for us and tell us about those early days working with Gary?
0: Well, first of all, it was super fun working with him. We partied together, we worked together, and his thoughts were right on cue as my thoughts. We could, and we still can, write songs about women and for women without a problem because we can think like a woman. I was raised by women, strong women. Same as he was.
1: Yeah. Did you have women say to you guys, hey, you really get this? You really understand?
0: Yeah.
1: Yeah.
0: Yeah.
1: So you guys had, you were great friends. You were working together. You could kind of almost read each other's minds musically in a way. And then you had a falling out. When did that happen?
0: We didn't really fall out. We just kind of stopped being in touch with each other. It was strange. I have a idea of what happened, and it really didn't involve. Well, it's difficult for me to say.
1: Mm.
0: I loved the guy then, and I love him now.
1: Yeah,
0: yeah.
1: So, but it was decades that you kind of didn't really talk, and then the producer, one of the people you worked with on this album, Steve Greenberg, he suggested bringing in Gary U.S. Bonds for a song. What was your initial reaction when he suggested that?
0: I was elated because over the years I'd been trying to figure how to get back together with him and clean out the things that's under the rug, you know? So I was happy about it.
1: Was it easy to get back into the groove together when you...
0: No, because I know his groove and he knows mine.
1: Yeah.
0: Yeah.
1: Yeah.
0: So this song is almost like I had written it for him.
1: Let's hear it. This is Swamp Dog, Waka Waka Waka featuring Gary U.S. Bonds on World Cafe.

0: From Swamp Dog's new album, Swamp Dog Contemplates the Afterlife. That was Waka Waka Waka featuring Gary U.S. Bonds. I'm Raina Duras hanging out with Swamp Dog today. So you and Gary wrote lots of songs together, including She's All I Got, which became a hit for the country singer Johnny Paycheck in 1972. Yeah. That was a number one country record. It was nominated for a country music award. And you had lots of successful songs, but this was like early 70s in Nashville. You're a black songwriter and producer, and even with all the success, it didn't always maybe feel like you were treated as the success that you were. Could you tell us what happened when you actually went to the Country Music Awards?
1: Well, first of all, most people didn't know we were black. When we went to the Ryan Auditorium, we pulled up in a big old stretch limo, and we had on tuxedos and so forth, and wives were dressed to the nines with their big gowns. And the people in the kitchen, which were all black, ran out to the limo and escorted us in through the kitchen because they thought we were help, and they didn't want us to lose our job nor make things bad for them by going through the front. So anyway, we just kept going until we got to, well, to our seats. And it was rumored among some of the people that knew what was going on that She's All I Got was going to get it. But when they, Glenn Campbell, who's the host, and the people up there, they looked at the card, and all of a sudden it was, just a moment. And so that's when a Fleshman's mayonnaise jar jumped up on the screen. They started selling mayonnaise, but they went to the back. So when they came back, they announced that the award was going to Donna Fargo, Happiest Girl in the USA. Now, what I'm saying can't be proven. And I wouldn't want to prove it because, let me tell you, she was in a wheelchair and she was a beautiful lady. She has this disease that was just eating her body away. And here we are, young and full of vigor and vinegar and all everything else. She should have gotten it. And we congratulated her. We hugged her. And we meant it. It was her time to have it. Mm-hmm. But the way it was done, I don't think it would have gone to Donna if it had been white writers of She's All I Got.
0: You're listening to my conversation with Swamp Dog. He has a new album called Swamp Dog Contemplates the Afterlife. After a quick break, he talks about working with John Prine on World Cafe.

0: back to World Cafe. I'm Raina Duras, and today my guest is the one and only Swamp Dog.
1: I think it was during your time at Atlantic when you met John Prine, right? He was signed to the label, and
2: right.
1: Atlantic wanted to drop him, but you wanted to convince them to keep him. What are your earliest memories of John Prine?
2: Well, he was always a slow talker. He was genuine. He never did change. He was genuine. And he was a great writer, just as good as Dylan and some others. But I guess he has been compared lately since his death. And when he and his manager came to my office, he had just put out Sam Stone. And when they played it for me, I thought it was one of the greatest songs I'd ever heard in my life. I said, this is it. And it was hidden on the money because it was all about Vietnam.

0: What was it about that song and the way he wrote that song that really got you, that you loved so much?
1: It was truth from beginning to end. I mean, and it actually told the story of a good person, mind and body, being sent away, at least, to fight for something that they didn't even know what they were fighting for. And how this person comes back, mind is gone, maybe been wounded, and the unfairness of it, the way that they were treated once they got back, all of that is in that song. And Atlantic had given me a list of artists that they were going to drop. And the thing was, if I wanted to produce the artist, then they would give him a 6-month extension. Well, with John, I didn't cross his name out for one reason. I didn't see where he fit in with what I'm supposed to be doing. You know, you sent me a country/folk singer, but what I value most now and did then is a hell of a songwriter. Like, you don't turn Irving Berlin down because he can't sing.
0: Yeah.
1: You know? you know, any of those greats. And he and I, we had drinks together off and on for a year or two. And I talked to him a couple of times in Nashville when I was in New York. And we just liked each other. I think he's great.
0: A few years ago, right before John Prine passed away, you did record with him.
1: Yeah, we did, I think, 3 songs together.
0: Yeah. What was that day like in the studio?
1: I was in awe of John from where I was standing, how orderly his life was, his music, how his creativity flowed. When I asked him if we could do a duet, I didn't expect a right away okay, but he gave it to me. And I cherish that time.
0: Well, on your new album, you've covered his song, Please Don't Bury Me. How did you approach doing your own version of John Prine's Please Don't Bury Me?
1: I do a lot of covers and their own songs that I wish I had written, and their songs that I think are greater than anything I could have written. And I don't record other people's songs unless I feel I can add something to it. Now, what I add might be distracting, but it's what I thought. And I thought I could do Please Don't Bury Me in a way that John would approve of it, would like, and not bastardize it. That's kind of how I feel. I don't particularly want to be chopped up, but all of the rest is cool.
0: Well, we'll come back and we'll keep on talking. But right now, on World Cafe, here's Swamp Dog, Please Don't Bury Me.

0: Swamp Dog with Please Don't Bury Me, a cover of John Prine. That's from his new album, Swamp Dog Contemplates the Afterlife. On World Cafe, I'm Rena Duris, and I'm talking to Swamp Dog. And that song, you know, even though it's about dying, it is funny. This kind of goes back to some of the stuff we were talking about near the beginning of this interview. You've always had a real sense of humor in your music and in your album titles and in the visuals that you use. How does having that sense of humor serve you? Like, does it help you confront more difficult things? Does it help you express yourself in a different way? Why is it something that you're so drawn to?
1: Well, you just said it all, but I don't like being serious all the time. I don't like being around people who everything is serious, you know. And I'm not like that. I don't want to be like that. And I joke a lot, and sometimes I say things that could hurt a person's feelings, but I'll apologize, because sometimes you can get on a roll and you start saying things before you give them any real thought. But I try not to hurt people's feelings and so forth, mainly because I don't want mine hurt. You know, I follow the rules unless they just become too crazy.
0: Have you ever had an idea where you were like, you know what, this is too silly. We can't do this.
1: I kind of thought that, but that's when I got dropped from Elektra Records for writing God Bless America for what, you know? And they didn't care for that. And also I was campaigning for the soldiers to come home, and I was out there with Jane Fonda, and she was like really against the war. I was part of that Free the Army movement and said a lot of things that people started seeing me as a subversive.
0: My guest is Swamp Dog. His new album is Swamp Dog Contemplates the Afterlife. Coming back to maybe some of the things that you're singing about on this album and that idea of contemplating the afterlife, how much do you think about your legacy? Like, what do you want your legacy to be? How do you want people to talk about Swamp Dog?
1: That Swamp Dog was a damn good writer, songwriter. I introduced a few things. Take, for instance, when I was with Atlantic, there was a song I did called You Are the Circus, I Am the Clown. And the intro, due to the fact it was a circus, I rented a calliope. And that's how it starts off.

0: The record like shot to the top of everybody's playlist. I had a line in there. I took another chance. The girl is talking about how bad she's being treated. And she just comes right out and says, you don't give a damn about me at all. The first week it was out, record sold like 30,000. King Curtis and Henry Allen, that's his name. Henry Allen, they called me and they says, you're going to have to go back in the studio because there's a couple of program directors who don't want to play Damn. So we went through about a three-hour meeting about Damn and Darn. And so it made me go back in the studio and say, you don't give a darn about me at all. A darn.
1: Doesn't I mean, you, really you have let, the same effect.
0: You'll let your two-year-old say darn. You know, darn it, Mom. And the record didn't sell another 10,000 after that. It was headed. It was going. Plus, the group had already been a big group under another name, Sand Pebbles. They had sang Never My Love, which was big. And so to keep with the Sand Pebbles thing, they became Sea and the Shells, like seashells. You know?
1: Yeah. The moral of the story is we should always listen to Swamp Dogg because he will give you, he's right, and he will give you a number one record.
0: Well, not always. But I'll get you the number two. I believe in what I do. I got a major project going now.
1: Okay, good. Because, you know, I'm glad that there's more coming because the last song on the album is called Final Approach. It's my favorite song on the record. I love it. You have a line in there where you sing about how you're happier than you've ever been. I am curious about you. What are the things that are making you happy right now?
0: My personal relationships and being on the road, singing and drawing big crowds. At my age, I feel I'm super blessed, super lucky. God might have made a mistake, but now he's too ashamed to admit it. So, because he don't do wrong, right?
1: This is Final Approach from...

0: final approach on World Cafe. It's from his new album, Swamp Dog Contemplates the Afterlife. That album is out now. Thank you so, so much for spending this time with me today, Swamp Dog. This has been so fun.
1: Thank you.
0: Swamp Dog, what a guy. I've been doing this job for a little while, but I was genuinely starstruck for that one. Thank you so much to World Cafe producer Miguel Perez for his work on that session. Thank you as well to all of our affiliate stations across the country who bring this show to you. We produce it at WXPN at the University of Pennsylvania in Philadelphia. I'm Raina Duris. 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
0: The Americana Honors and Awards were held earlier this month in Nashville. Coming up this hour, you'll hear a live World Cafe recording from the artist who won Artist of the Year.
4: Don't try to fix it when you break my heart. Knew when you hit me with your poison dart, that's gonna leave a mark.
0: Plus, you'll hear one of the other nominees in that Americana Artist of the Year category doing a new cover of this Canadian 90s song. And you'll hear new music from This Is Lorelei.
5: Billy doesn't need to watch the screen.
0: And Remy Wolf. All those tunes and more on the way. I'm Raina Duris, and this is World Cafe. Quickly, though, what do you want? An omelet? Open-faced turkey sandwich, maybe? A bottomless cup of coffee? 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
6: Dear

year, there are a zillion new albums from guys with guitars. You hear a lot of them on this show. So it makes it even more impressive when one of those albums really stands out. I'm Raina Duras. This is World Cafe. There's a good chance you're going to find the new album from This Is Lorelei on a lot of best of lists this year. It's called The Singer in My Band. And maybe you can hear why it's getting a lot of love in this song from it. This Is Lorelei frontman Nate Amos has a real knack for storytelling. He brings in these characters. And then he also is just able to write a catchy folk song. This Is Lorelei. Billy Came Back on The Cafe.

They went on their first U.S. tour in 15 years this summer, and that was on the set list. Keep Feeling Fascination from the Human League. That song came out in 1983, but the first time I really remember hearing it was on one of the radio stations in the video game Grand Theft Auto Vice City. Crashed a lot of cars to that song. Here's a band who've basically never stopped touring since they started just over a decade ago. They're called Goose, Your Direction on World Cafe.

You are about to be treated to a live performance from the artist who I think you could say took the top prize at this year's Americana Music Honors and Awards. I'm Raina Duris. This is Live from the Archives on World Cafe. The Americana Awards happened in Nashville on September 16th, and the nominee list for the Artist of the Year category was stacked. And stacked with friends of the cafe. You had Brandi Carlile, Charlie Crockett, Marco Price, Jesse Wells. They were all up for it. But the winner was your next artist, who visited last spring to talk about her latest album, So Long, Little Miss Sunshine. And here is one of the songs she performed during that session. Americana's Artist of the Year for 2026. It's Molly Tuttle. That's Gonna Leave a Mark, live for World Cafe.

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1: Recorded for World Cafe, Jason Isbell performing Stockholm. You heard that live from the archives today. It's a new one from Remy Wolf. It's called Bottle.

0: Music from Julia Jacklin there. That was Get Away From Me, I Think I'll Love You Soon. An Americana singer who is also really good at Canadiana. Next on World Cafe.
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hope you're having a good one. I'm Raina Duras with you here on World Cafe. And your next artist is one of the biggest stars in Americana music. But between her work with Joni Mitchell and this cover that you're about to hear, Brandi Carlile has also become a pro at covering Canadian female songwriters with extremely unique voices. She recorded this live at Newport back in July. It's Brandi Carlile covering Alanis Morissette's Uninvited.

0: finishing things off today. That is Led Zeppelin, For Your Life. 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I'm Raina Duris. 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
2: I think he just wants you to be proud of your Russian heritage.
3: Don't call me Sasha. I'm American. It's Alex here. I'm sorry, sir. I know that you love Russia, but why do people have to get so stuck in the old ways? We have electricity now. Blow out the old candles.
2: I agree with you completely.
3: You do?
2: Of course. I love new inventions. At home, I even have a bicycle.
3: Well, here in America, we can even make your music new.
2: Well, thank you. I thought all my music was new. Like this piece. Can you hear the silver?
3: Come over to the piano. Excuse me, how about a little Tchaikovsky in ragtime?

0: marvellous. Oh, your ragtime is wonderful. But you see, I'm trying to do something else in my music.
1: What's that?
0: I want to draw you into a story, make you know the characters, feel what they're feeling. And the story can be dark and mysterious.
1: Are you trying to scare us?
0: Of course. Now, close your eyes.

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0: Good morning. British police released five men they'd stopped near an airbase. The men are out on bail to the surprise of the U.S. U.S. officials say a foreign actor was involved. What do we know? It's Morning Edition from NPR News. President Trump meets with executives from some of the biggest AI companies today, executives who want each other to slow down. I'm Steve Inskeep.
1: And I'm Leila Faldin. Smaller companies say that slowdown would make it harder for them to keep up. Also, a sailor died by suicide this summer. Her family says the Navy should have done more to help her. And Evan Gershkovich, the Wall Street Journal reporter imprisoned by Russia, describes being an international bargaining chip. It's Tuesday, September 29th. On this day in 1789, Congress officially created the U.S. Army. The news is next.
2: Live from NPR News in Washington, I'm Korva Coleman. Tomorrow, the U.S. military formally pulls out of Iraq after more than two tumultuous decades there.
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0: through the big
1: All right, that was Going Through the Big D, Mark Chestnut. Good morning, everybody. This is Clinton. How are you doing on this September 29th? A little cold outside, but not too bad. Let's check out the weather real quick, and then we'll get back to it. In McGrath today, is going to be partly sunny with highs around 40. In Anvik, partly sunny today, highs around 42. In Sleemut, isolated showers and then mostly cloudy later in the afternoon, highs of 44. In Fairbanks, rain today, highs of 39. In Fort Yukon, mostly cloudy today, and then a chance of rain snow mix later in the afternoon, highs of 40. And in Anchorage, showers today, and then chance of showers later this afternoon, highs of 52. So again, McGrath, partly sunny today, high of 40. All right, that is it for the weather for now. Coming up next, got Down at the Twist and Shout from Mary Chapin Carpenter. Here you go.

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Michelle writes, all you really want to do. All right, guys, let's look at some birthdays today. Halsey, 32 years old. She's a pop singer. She has a lot of good songs out there. I'll play some of her today in the afternoon show. Kevin Durant, 38 years old. You know, Kevin Durant, basketball player, played with the Seattle Supersonics for 1 year before the Oklahoma City owners just bought the team and said, oh, we're not going to move them, and then moved them right to Oklahoma, becoming the Thunder. And then I might be a little bitter about this one from that area, if you don't know. Now in Seattle, just working on getting the history of the Seattle Supersonics back. So when we do get a team back, we'll have our championships, we'll have our records, instead of Oklahoma having them, which makes no sense because that wasn't who the team was. Anyway, I'm sorry. Little bitter. Let's see. Zachary Levi. He's an actor. Kazam movies. Chuck. I used to love that show, Chuck. He's on NBC. That was a good show. Ian McShane, 84 years old. He is Swearinger from Deadwood. You guys watch Deadwood? That was a great show. He's also in the John Wick movies with Keanu Reeves. Let's see. Who else we got today? Not too many. Oh, here we go. Andrew Dice Clay, comedian, 69 years old. Kind of a legendary comedian. Andrew Dice Clay, let's see, the joke I've remembered since I was a little kid. My stepdad told it to me. Little Miss Muffet sat on a tuffet, eating her curds and whey. Along came a spider and sat down beside her and said, hey, what's in the bowl? Beep. I don't know why I've always remembered that joke ever since I was a little kid. Who else we got? Jerry Lee Lewis. He would have been 97 years old today. Nope, 90. Math. 91 years old today. He would have been 91 years old today. He passed back in 2022. You know Jerry Lee Lewis, Great Balls of Fire. Let's see. Oh, well, that's about it for the day. That's about it. All right. It's a good amount, though. How about some history? Let's see if anything happened here. Today, in 1916, American oil tycoon John D. Rockefeller becomes the world's first billionaire. I didn't know it. There was a billionaire back in 1916. Let's see. Ruth sets home run season record, 1920. Yankee slugger Babe Ruth sets the then MLB home run season record at 54 with a ninth inning shot off Dave Keefe in New York. 7-3 win over the Philadelphia A's. Let's see here. Um, 1961, Bob Dylan's first recording session. He played harmonica for Caroline Hester. Clearly, he goes on to do much, much more. Uh, 1963, Rolling Stones go on their first ever tour. 1967, Gladys Knight and the Pips are the first to release Norman Whitfield and Barrett Strong's I Heard It Through the Grapevine. That was 1967. Let's see. There's a few more things going on. Get back to when, you know, I lived. Let's see what that was.
what we got going on then. And speaking of Jerry Lee Lewis, it would have been his birthday today, 91 years old if he had lived. 1976 rock piano playing singer Jerry Lee Lewis, attempting to shoot soda bottles, hits his bass player Norman Owens twice in the chest. So he was trying to shoot soda bottles, but he shot his bass player twice in the chest. That sound a little fishy to anybody else? Was he standing behind the soda bottles? How do you accidentally shoot somebody twice in the chest when you say you're aiming for soda bottles? Okay. Don't go target shooting with that guy. 1982 Cheers premieres on air. 1983 Reagan keeps Marines in Lebanon. Let's see. Anything else here? Anything of note anyway? I'm not really seeing too much. Oh, geez, never mind. O.J. Simpson trial. 1994, first phase of the O.J. Simpson murder trial. Jury selection ends. Wow, that was the whole thing. I remember watching that on TV. The Astros retire number 34. Obviously, that's Nolan Ryan. That was 1996. Britney Spears releases Hit Me Baby One More Time in 1998. And that seems to be about all there is for the day. Okay, well, you know what? That was plenty. World's first billionaire, Babe Ruth, home run. I heard it through the grapevine. Britney Spears hit it one more time. O.J. Simpson trial starts. Eventful day. So, in honor of that, here's some I Heard It Through the Grapevine, Glass Night, and the Pips.

All right. Heard it through the grapevine, Gladys Knight and the Pips. It is time for some weather. But first, of course, how could I forget? Yesterday, Dennis Haskins passed away in 1940-2026. I remember him as Principal Belding on Saved by the Bell. I used to watch that as a kid all the time. So, Mr. Belding passed away yesterday, the age of 86. All right, now let's get to some weather here. In McGrath, 36 degrees right now, mostly sunny today, highs of 40. Mostly cloudy tonight, lows of 26. Mostly cloudy tomorrow afternoon and evening, highs of 38, lows of 22. In Anvik, 35 degrees right now, partly sunny today, highs of 41. Mostly cloudy tonight, lows of 29. Partly sunny tomorrow, highs of 39, and partly cloudy tomorrow night, lows of 27. In Sleetmute, 37 degrees right now. Mostly cloudy with highs around 43. Mostly cloudy again tonight, lows of 28. Partly sunny tomorrow, highs of 41. And mostly cloudy tomorrow night, lows of 25. In Fairbanks, 37 degrees right now. Rain, and then rain-snow mix is likely later this afternoon. Highs of 40. Tonight, chance of rain-snow mix. Lows of 20. Tomorrow, mostly cloudy. Highs of 39. And tomorrow night, slight chance of snow. Lows of 27. In Fort Yukon, 24 degrees right now. Cloudy and then a chance of rain snow mix, highs of 40. Rain snow mix likely again tonight, lows of 31. Chance of snow tomorrow afternoon, highs of 39. And then mostly cloudy tomorrow night, lows of 29. In Anchorage, 46 degrees right now. Showers are likely and then a chance of showers. Partly cloudy tonight, showers likely tomorrow. And scattered showers tomorrow night, lows of 36. So again, McGrath, 36 right now, mostly sunny today, highs of 40. Sunrise is going to be 8:25 a.m. Sunset will be 7:57 p.m. tonight. We are out of 8, we are into 7 p.m. now, working our way backwards. All right, here's some Trace Adkins, Every Light in the House.

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Garth Brooks, The Thunder Rolls. Great song. Got some messages here, and we'll get back to it. Here in McGrath, tonight and tomorrow night, the Tanana Chiefs Conference Birth to Five Head Start Teachers Team is in the school classrooms with activities and dinner. The whole community is invited to learn more about joining the team, 5:30 to 7 p.m. both nights. And thanks to MNVC, this week's Elders Weekly Meal Menu is on the McGrath message board. Today's lunch is sliced ham, au gratin potatoes, vegetables, and a fruit cup. Tomorrow, there will be hamburgers, loaded potato soup, and a fruit cup. By wearing an orange shirt, you're making a significant statement in support of reconciliation and reaffirming the enduring truth that every child matters. Orange Shirt Day is September 30th, and KSKO has orange t-shirts if you need one. The Holy Cross Post Office is currently moved into Daily Cheat's building. Mail is being moved in from Antioch in small portions because of limited space. Essential items such as medications are being prioritized. Retail services, including the sale of stamps and posting outgoing mail, are currently paused. And for those here in McGrath with GCI issues or questions, there is a post on the message board that may answer some questions for you. All right, that is it for messages. Up next, got some Joe DiMessina. And one more thing, it is almost school time, so make sure those kids have eaten breakfast and have lunch packed up and ready. Because there is no cook at the McGrath School yet to be hired. So they need to have those ready to go. All right, coming up next, I'm Joe DiMessina with A Woman's Rant. Oh, he is probably very single.

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Sarah Evans, Put My Heart Down. Top of the hour here, guys. Let's take a look at the temperatures. In McGrath right now, 35 degrees. Mostly sunny today, highs of 40. In Anvik, 34 degrees right now. Partly sunny today, highs of 41. In Sleemute, 36 degrees. Mostly cloudy, highs of 43. In Fairbanks, 37 degrees. Rain and then rain snow mix likely, highs around 40. In Fort Yukon, 23 degrees right now. Cloudy and then a chance of rain snow mix later this afternoon, highs around 40. And in Anchorage, 47 degrees right now. Showers and then a chance of more showers later this afternoon, highs of 52. So again, McGrath, 35 degrees right now, mostly sunny, highs of 40. All right, that's it for now. Up next, got some When I've Been Drinking from John Party.

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All right, Johnner Brothers, a little too late. It is 8:20. Let's take a look at the gold, and the black gold. Crude oil, $90.32, down $2.24. Brent, $103.91, down $1.36. Natural gas, $3.04, down 5 cents. Gasoline, $3.33, down half a penny. Heating oil, $4.79, up 4 cents. Let's take a look at this gold and silver. Gold is at $4,172.30, up $36.90. Silver, $61.53 right now, up 13 cents. Platinum, $1,698.70, down $29.80. And palladium, $1,240.80, down $1.20. All right, that is it for the black gold and the gold. Up next, got some wrong hearts from Low Cash.

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Scott McCreery featuring Hootie and the Blowfish with Bottle Rocket. I'm sorry. I know he says he's not Hootie from, you know, they say he's not Hootie, but to me, he's always Hootie. I don't care what he says. All right. It is just about 8:30. Let's take a look at this weather. In McGrath right now, 35 degrees, mostly sunny today, highs of 40. Tonight, mostly cloudy, lows of 26. Tomorrow, mostly cloudy again, highs of 38. And then mostly cloudy still tomorrow night, lows of 22. In Anvik, 34 degrees right now, partly sunny, highs of 41. Mostly cloudy tonight, lows of 29. Partly sunny tomorrow, highs of 39. And partly cloudy tomorrow night, lows of 27. In Sleepy, 36 degrees right now, mostly cloudy, highs of 43. Mostly cloudy tonight as well, lows of 28. Partly sunny tomorrow, highs of 41. And then mostly cloudy tomorrow night, lows of 25. In Fairbanks, 37 degrees right now, rain and then rain, snow mix likely, highs of 40. Tomorrow night, chance of rain, snow mix, lows 27. Tomorrow, mostly cloudy, highs of 39. And tomorrow night, slight chance of snow, lows of 27. In Fort Yukon, 23 degrees right now. Cloudy and then a chance of rain, snow mix later this afternoon. Highs of 40. Tomorrow, rain, snow is likely. Lows around 31. Tomorrow, a chance of snow with highs of 39. And then tomorrow night, mostly cloudy, lows of 29. In Anchorage, 47 degrees right now. Today, showers are likely and then a chance of showers, highs of 52. Partly cloudy tomorrow. Nope, not tomorrow. Tonight, lows of 34. Showers likely tomorrow, highs of 47. And tomorrow night, scattered showers, lows of 36. So again, McGrath, 35 degrees right now, mostly sunny, highs of 40. Sunrise was 8:25, just about 6 minutes ago. Sunset, 7:58 p.m. Sunrise tomorrow, 8:28 a.m. All right, that is it for the weather. Up next, Say the Word, Joel Feeney.

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All right, Tracy Prescott, if only you knew. It is 8:45. Got some messages here. The youth center has reopened again, and there is a schedule of events on the message board if you want to check that out, which reminds me, quick little JSIC story this morning. So I get up at 5:30 in the morning, it's my alarm, and JSIC woke up about 3 a.m. this morning and whining and crying, so I grab him and put him on my chest, and he goes right back to sleep. And then he starts fussing around with me at 5 a.m., and then I need to change his diaper anyway, so I get up and change his diaper and give him a little bit of his bottle and then try to put him back to sleep. And then I'm going to stay up because I get up at 5:30. Well, 5:30, what's the difference? And when I get out of the shower, he has dumped all his toys out on the ground and is playing and everything in the morning like it's middle of the afternoon. It's still 5:30 in the morning. Finally, Jenny finally gets him back to sleep. I'm not sure. I was still getting ready, but by the time I leave, he was all passed out again, thankfully. He's probably wide awake again now, though. Anyway. More messages. As of October 1st, AC company Immigraph is going to its winter hours. Its new hours will be 10 a.m. to 6 p.m. Monday through Saturday. KSKO's annual meeting will be held October 31st. Mark your calendars. Join us to find out what's new, what we're planning, and what we've accomplished. Time and location to be determined. Moose season is over, but the antler drive is still going strong. This fundraiser supports JNYO and NYO to travel to the 2027 state competition in Anchorage. You can contact Zan at 907-574-0301 for more information and for antler pickup if you need that. Doyon is soliciting nominations for 4 spots on the board of directors to be elected at the March 2027 annual meeting. Interested individuals must be 18 years or older and a voting shareholder of Doyon. Applications may be done online at doyo.com or call Doyon's legal department at 1-888-478-4755, extension 217. Applications must be received by 5 p.m. Monday, October 5th. All right, that is it for messages. Up next, some Kelly Clarkson, Heartbeat Song.

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Patricia Conroy, What Do You Care? This is Clint, guys. I'm going to get out of here for the morning. Hope you guys have enjoyed your coffee so far. I've had a couple cups. I will be back at noon with some classic rock and 80s and all that good stuff. And your information weather. Until then, have a great morning, and I will see you at noon. I'm going to leave with some Keith Urban, You're My Better Half.

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3: Get the radio talky tozy can see the tech. Aha kona shot nova na. So aha kona shot that. Sincha ho in the continent I hotla. Din she so quite aha kona kwa. Sit those deki in kutsa that sucked kokwa in. Cause tea tree tenant I. Gunzi tenant razat. Gunzi tenant gra in. Nika. So. I said, as natives, we don't quit. We got strong heart. We got mind to think right with. And we were hard workers. And just stay strong and be the way you are.
4: Hello, this is Audrey. Today I want to talk about fish oil and olive oil. A lot of you are not old enough to remember having to use cod liver, a tablespoon of cod liver oil each day when we were children, because the state, or actually the territory of Alaska in those days, was trying to keep the people healthy and to curb the spread of tuberculosis, which was everywhere throughout Alaska and Canada and the U.S. and Mexico. So all of those places were using cod liver oil for their folks to cut down on that tuberculosis, if possible, which cod liver oil is a good way to do that, to keep folks healthy. Fish oil. It says, fish oil is a popular over-the-counter supplement extracted from fatty fish like sardines, anchovies, mackerel, salmon, and cod, of course. Fish contains primarily two types of omega-3 fatty acids, EPA and DHA, and it's difficult to pronounce though the names of that those acids, so they just generally use the EPA initial and the DHA initial, which are well known for their heart health and skin benefits. However, fish oil also has an incredible impact on the brain, especially when it comes to mild memory loss and depression. This article reviews the research on how omega-3 fatty acids in fish oil may affect your brain and mental health. Olive oil protects the brain and also reduces inflammation for long-term health benefits. Study data reveals that olive oil likely triggers these anti-inflammatory and neuroprotective effects for your brain due to its high levels of monounsaturated fatty acids and antioxidant compounds like polyphenols and vitamin E. These antioxidants help thwart the buildup of plaques associated with Alzheimer's disease. Evidence suggests that the combination of these two compounds provides a greater positive impact than any single component alone. The study was observational, meaning researchers cannot now definitely link the results to olive oil at this time. However, the research continues, and previous research indicated that regular olive oil consumption can reduce the risk of neurodegenerative disease by 30%, which is awesome. So back to the cod liver oil, which is an excellent healthy oil for us to use. We had to use that. Each little kid had to have a tablespoon of cod liver oil each day, which was difficult, but we did it. And needless to say, we did not have a risk of have a risk of tuberculosis. So we were grateful for that. Many of the folks that were sick with tuberculosis had to go to hospital in Seattle, and were there for months and months at a time, or even to the hospital in Sitka, Alaska, and they were in that hospital for a number of months as well. So thinking about this and looking at the benefit of these oils for your brain and for your good health, and if they can help with keeping dementia or Alzheimer's disease at a minimum, then so much the better, and we should be taking that for sure, using that for sure. That's all I have for today, something for you to think about. Health Tips are sponsored by KRFF Radio Station 89.1, your voice for the interior. Thank you.
5: Good morning. Welcome to Interior Talk. This is Laura Sissummer bringing you your Tuesday, September 29th morning newscast on KRFF 89.1, voice of Denali. Artificial intelligence, or AI, can be a controversial subject. Down in Kodiak, AI gave incorrect information that ultimately resulted with a citation. A Kodiak woman self-reported when she realized she was hunting snipe out of season earlier this month. According to AI, snipe season commenced September 1st. In reality, it is not legal to take snipe until October 8th. APM reported the one source of truth when it comes to hunts is the Alaska Department of Fish and Game's regulations and emergency orders. Thank you to Alaska Public Media for contributing to this newscast. If you have any information or updates on missing persons in the interior, Doran Sanford, Lorraine Guinness, Frank Mananu, Deborah Nicktoon, or Willis DeRendoff, please contact your local authorities. Now for today's weather in God's country. A special weather statement has been issued for the Dalton Highway summits, White Mountains and High Terrain, south of the Yukon River, 40 Mile Country, Upper Chena River Valley, Eielson Air Force Base in Salcha, Chattanooga River Valley, Two Rivers, and the Fairbanks Metro area. First round of snowfall across portions of the interior. Light rain and snow will meander around the interior. Locations above 2,000 feet have the highest chance for snow, but snow levels continue to drop to 1,000 feet today, Tuesday. Valley locations, including Fairbanks, may see some snowflakes mix in with rain beginning tonight, with flurries lingering into tomorrow. Little to no accumulation is expected in the valleys through Wednesday afternoon. Between 1,000 and 2,000 feet, up to 1 inch of snow is possible, but there will be melting as the snow reaches the ground. Above 2,000 feet, 1 to 3 inches of snow is possible through tomorrow afternoon. Another round of light snow is becoming more likely Wednesday night into Thursday, with minor accumulations possible even in Fairbanks. For the Fairbanks area, rain and a chance of snow, temperature highs near 40 above, lows around 27 degrees. Calm wind becoming west around 5 miles per hour in the morning. Little or no snow accumulation expected. Chance of rain mixing with snow in Nenana, then gradually ending. Cloudy with temperature highs near 41 above, lows around 29 degrees. West wind 5 to 10 miles per hour. In Minto, rain this morning, then rain likely, possibly mixed with snow. Temperature highs near 40 above, lows around 26 degrees. Southwest wind around 5 miles per hour. Little or no snow accumulation expected. Tok might expect a slight chance of rain this morning and a chance of rain later in the afternoon. Mostly cloudy with temperature highs near 43 above, lows around 24 degrees. Calm wind becoming northwest around 5 miles per hour in the afternoon. Healy and Denali National Park, snow likely possibly mixed with rain this morning, then a chance of snow. Cloudy with temperature highs near 38 above, lows around 26 degrees. Calm wind becoming west around 5 miles per hour. Little or no snow accumulation expected. In Bethel, mostly cloudy with temperature highs near 43 above, lows around 32 degrees. Northwest wind 5 to 10 miles per hour. 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
6: Good morning! A new day brings new chances. Let kindness light your path. Have a beautiful day.

lot of blue love in my heart. That's Billy Swan right here on KRFF. Good morning. Good morning. Happy Tuesday. Just moving right along with the days, the week. And, you know, the weather is same as yesterday. It's going to be same thing tomorrow. Up in the, 36 degrees, cloudy skies. And it was raining on my way in today. So that's what we have today, folks. Same as yesterday. And we're going to say, hey, good looking, good morning to you, each and every one.

looking. How about cooking some good music up right here on KRFF? Give me a shout. Let's put it out and have fun Tuesday. This 29th day of September. One more day to go, and we're moving on to October PFD month. You should be looking ahead. You'll probably get your PFD in the next few days if you're online with PFD. Okay, I was talking to someone down from Galena, and they were talking about the health tips that we received from that we received this morning that we were listening to. That was Audrey Sunny Boy. And so health tips, talking about cod liver oil and how it's one teaspoon a day keeps the doctor away. And this guy I was talking to said that when they were young growing up in the Ville, they had to take cod liver oil in class, in school, grade school. And them days we were all packed into one schoolroom, one big room with all the grade levels from that community. And he was saying how they all used the same spoon to, they were serving all the kids cod liver oil with the same spoon. And no one got sick and got hepatitis from that. That was interesting. I did talk to an elder earlier, and she also said, I attribute my good health to the days when I was going to school in my village, and we all took cod liver oil in the school. Our teacher gave us cod liver oil with the same teaspoon. Isn't that something? Now, I don't think we could do that today. That would not be allowed. But back in the day, no one questioned it. We just did it. We talked about other things that happened at school, in grade school, in our village. It was something else. Anyway, cod liver oil, good for you. Take a spoon a day, keeps the doctor away. Here's Gabe Evan from St. Mary's, late Gabe.

0: And that was late Gabe Evan from St. Mary's, along with Cornelius cutting up in the background. You could hear him making all those sounds. That was from our Fiddle Fest 2012. Right now I'm speaking to Dolly. Good morning, Miss Dolly.
1: Hey, good morning to you, Miss Dolly.
0: Yeah.
1: I'll check on the phone. Share with you if I could.
0: Okay. Mm-hmm. All right. So let us know what is happening there and give us a word or a phrase in the Khoikhoi dialect.
1: Okay. There's nothing much going on here. Brush cutting. I hear my echo.
0: Okay. How is that? How is it now?
1: There's brush cutting all over the district by fire safety.
0: Okay.
1: Yeah, and that's about all that's going on besides people cutting wood here and there. Make big pile of wood, cut up wood in front of their houses. And stuff like that that I observed and thought that was cool to do now because it's cooler outside. We have 37 above here in Taipei. It was raining yesterday, but today is a new day. It's not raining. It's fog, clouds. I see blue sky, and but it's a nice new day.
0: Yes, one day before the end of the month, we're winding down with our September, moving on to October.
1: And I wanted to also say that your lady talked about cod liver oil early this morning, about how it was healthy for us to take when we were children. When we were children, I don't know where our mom got her cod liver oil from, but she used to have the biggest tablespoon. She lined all of this up, and we drink cod liver oil every day when we were children by our late mom. I want to share that. I was a cod liver oil kid, too.
0: I guess what we were marveling at, or we were really thinking about, was the fact that we were all using the same spoon. We weren't from the same family in the classroom, but they would give cod liver oil in the classroom back in the 60s.
1: And really?
0: Yeah, and everyone didn't question it. Now, I wasn't the one who took cod liver oil. I wasn't so blessed. I talked about other things with this guy I was talking about this morning. He heard Audrey Sunnyboy talk about how good cod liver oil is for you, 1 teaspoon a day. And that's what brought the conversation up when I got a phone call and we talked about what the things that we did in our classroom, one big room, classroom with all the grades in one room in the village.
1: Yep, they were line is 5th grade line, 4th grade line, and so forth.
0: That's right.
1: Uh-huh. One was special row.
0: Oh, nice.
1: I was in the special row because I didn't understand English. I only knew the Naga, and they trying to teach me to understand English, and I had a hard time. So that's why I was in the special row.
0: Yeah, they should have had a special row for speaking native, you know.
1: Right.
0: Mm-hmm. But they were trying to teach us English. A lot of kids spoke broken English. They spoke native, and they also spoke English. And it was kind of backwards. We spoke backwards, you know. I mean, you learn native language backwards. I mean, the way it spoke, it's backwards. I mean, they speak the words backwards. And then you you have to learn English the opposite way.
1: Yeah, the opposite way, yeah. That's where I got all mixed up, probably.
0: Exactly.
1: And I was smart, but I wasn't that smart.
0: Yeah, you were smart, but you were made to believe that you needed special. That's and that's so wrong to teach a young child that they're not.
1: Yeah,
0: you know that.
1: I was so clueless too. My word.
0: I think all of us were. All of us were. So, I do remember when they had us in the classroom when Infantago was going around. Now I remember that they would the teachers would somehow take the scab off and put purple medicine on our face, and all the kids would be had some kind of purple medicine on their face, and it, and we didn't question it.

0: It was done, you know, different ways with different teachers, yeah. Whoever was in charge in the classroom.
1: We had teachers, but I guess they were teachers because they were in Hughes, and they were Gisak people, so yeah.
0: And it was like that for all of us. I mean, there weren't any Native teachers that time. There were, well, Charlie Evans and his family were very involved with the school. But there was a teacher that came from the lower 48 to teach us, all of us, in one classroom, like a husband and wife.
1: Yes. We had teachers too, but they didn't have husband and wife, but they were caring teachers. Yeah, they were caring teachers because I learned a lot from them, and they learned a lot from me too. And
0: yeah.
1: As I learned, that's why I'm right here, still surviving a little bit.
0: Yeah, exactly. You know, we didn't have a big library in our community that we could go to look up things. I mean, I was going to school with a young guy. You know, we used to get those Sears Roebuck thick catalogs, and this kid would
1: did a lot with that thing.
0: Mm-hmm. He would use that catalog to learn a lot of things.
1: Yes, I want to tell you what we learned from that catalog. We learned how to make a log cabin, a small log cabin. And we had to go through that catalog and find everything we need in it for that log cabin and make a bell. You know, how much is the couch, the bed, blah, blah, everything.
0: Okay. You'd make
1: that
0: us
1: kind of stuff.
0: I see.
1: Yeah.
0: Well, that came in handy because we all our families all received a catalog, and that, you know, that's what was used. We didn't have like a lot of books. You could get books at school if they had them at their school, but it was so random.
1: Then.
0: Mm-hmm. Then,
1: yeah.
0: Back
1: no,
0: then.
1: Our libraries are just packed high to the ceiling, but that's okay.
0: Yeah, that's a gooder. Here I am. We're talking village talk, and there I go. Okay, a better library.
1: Yeah.
0: So sorry, I start talking my the way I grew up, and there I am.
1: Well, you could say whatever you want as long as it's not.
0: Oh, yeah. It's just what we, I'm just recollecting. And it was a good share. I thank you for sharing that. I know it took up time, but it's our life. It's what we did. It's who we are. And it's okay to talk about stuff once in a while that might, you know, be, that's out there. And if you can, take cod liver oil, one spoon a day. Keeps the doctor away.
1: For sure.
0: Yes. All right. So can I play a tune for you today?
1: I sure would like to hear a tune today. Today is my brother Wilbur Koykoek's birthday.
0: All right.
1: And today is my cousin Thelma Nikolai's birthday. And they're both from Hughes. I want to wish both of them a very happy birthday and very many, many more. And I want to send out Like a Rock.
0: Like a Rock. Okay, Bob Seger. Okay.
1: Yes.
0: We'll get that out for you. And good morning to you and all the listeners out there. And thanks for sharing.
1: Cool. That's it.
0: Uh-huh.
1: That's it.
0: That's it.

And that is a request from our friend Dolly, going out to her brother and Thelma Nikolai. Happy birthday to you both, and many birthday blessings. And I was talking to Philip Albert, and he was remembering back when they lived in Cochrane's in the 1950s, when his dad would give him and his siblings cod liver oil every morning, a teaspoon of cod liver oil, while they lived in Cochrane's back in the 1950s. And he said when they moved to Ruby sometime in the 60s there, they stopped taking it. But he said he could not remember a day being sick at all.

Isn't that something? So thank you for sharing that. And while we're at it, we'll play the request that you made. Philip would like to hear Indian Rock and Roll by Josephine and Anne. And this one is going out to his buddy Alfred in Holy Cross. And just have a nice day, Alfred, from your friend Philip Albert. And so, yeah, here it is, Indian Rock and Roll. Good morning.

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I am from Tikia Kalasoka, also known as Point Hope. 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

Oh, yeah, you're only lonely on a Tuesday. Good morning to you. Just talking to folks that are listening to, this morning, sharing information about cod liver oil. And I spoke to an elder in Ruby, and her name is Clara Honey. And she remembers back when they were going to school in Cochrane back in 1938. And she said that they would line up. She said the way Dolly described it in school was they lined up by grades, and their grades only went as high as sixth grade. And back in 1938, they were in school at Cochrane, and that's the old town site, which is now Ruby is where the people have moved to. But back in the day, back there in the 30s, Clara said they would take cod liver oil, and she remembers squid. Cod liver oil, that was the brand name, and it had a mint flavor. And she also said that some kids would run outside after they took that cod liver oil and heave it up or puke it or whatever, but she said she always liked it. It was good for them, and they used the same spoon. She remembered that. She told me that they used the same spoon and didn't cause any illness or sickness. That was back in the 1938. And she said later on, when she was 15 years old, they had moved back to Ruby. And she remembers horses. They had big horses, and they had, that's what they used to go back to the gold mines. And they used horses for transportation. And slowly the horses were removed. They slowly faded out up in Ruby back in the 30s, late 30s, 40s, when Ruby was a boom town because they were finding gold in Ruby, and they had large classrooms with mixed breeds of children, she said. All right, so I love sharing that information, and she talked about some things. She has such a wonderful memory for being a young 90-year-old lady. And her recollection is excellent. And I love sharing. She shares stories. She shares good things that will maybe help young kids imagine what life was like back in the early days of Cochrane's and Ruby, Alaska. And there's someone working on a biography, I think is what they call it, of when she was growing up. And so we're going to look into it and see if we can't get it on the radio. That would be awesome possum. I love talking to our people about what life was like back in the early 1900s. And I thank you so much, Clara Honey, for sharing that info with us, just so everyone can enjoy it and just imagine what life was like back in the 30s, 40s, and 50s. Clara remembers when she was growing up in Ruby, they'd have big dances. Everyone would dress up, men and women. And she said no one wore jeans. No woman would wear jeans. They wore dresses.
And the men would wear black slacks and white shirts. And they would dance to the jig, shottish, polka, square dance. She said there was no rock and roll, but she can remember when Jitterbug started becoming popular. And that was back in the day. Thank you for sharing with us, Clara. She'd like to also send a birthday request out to her son, Rocky. Happy birthday, son, Rocky. Rocky Honey, may you have a blessed day. Lots of love and hugs from Mom. And I just love talking to Clara Honey. Here it is, Billy McCarty, the Ruby Combo, doing a song for Rocky's birthday. Happy birthday to you, Rocky.

All right, that is called Billy Jr.'s Mandolin Downriver Boogie, Side 2. All right. More mix, hey, more music on KRFF. And thank you for sharing. Thank you for just wanting to get information out there. I love that. Thank you so much. And that was going out to Rocky Honey. Happy birthday, son. I love you. And much hugs from Mom, Clara Honey over in Ruby. Mom and family. All right. More mix, more music coming your way. I so enjoy listening to you folks. Thank you. Here's Robert Wanhoa.

good. If you're going to hold on to something, hold on to me. And that is Joachim and his band, J-O-A-K-I-M. We have a request. It's a birthday request going all the way out to Kipnuk. And this is going out to my husband, Joe Turner, from Martha Turner, his wife, and she wants to wish him a happy birthday. They're tuned in to KRFF, listening in from Kipnuk. So good morning to you. They're rehabbing buildings down in Kipnuk, and she wants to wish her hubby a happy birthday and lots of love. Here it is, Joe Turner, working on a building, doing a wonderful job, keeping the people happy in Kipnuk.

That's a Holy Ghost building they're working on in Kipnuck there. And that is going out to Joe Turner. Happy birthday, hubby. And your wife, Martha, just wanted you to know she didn't forget about your birthday. And so thank you for tuning in over there in Kipnuck, listening in. Back to back to Kipnuck, I heard from Captain America. He's working with the Hog River Construction Company. And I'm sure working with Joe Turner and the crew there in Kipnuck. And they're listening on the radio, and they wanted to send this one out to the Hog River construction crew from Captain America, who's on the crew there, and wanted to hear Herbie vent. Here it is. Good morning, Hog River crew. All the Yukon River Boogie.

Kirby Vent and Yukon River Boogie going out to the Hog River construction crew over there in Kipnuk. Coming at you from Captain America. Wishing you all a wonderful day over there in Kipnuk. Heard from Kiana Dawn. And here is a tune called Kiana Kid. Coming at you from Mr. Kiana Dawn himself.

All right, you had Virgil Nikita there, 2021 files, and Angela, and I think Virgil's playing his own lead. We have a birthday request going out to Thelma Nikolai, coming from her hubby, Chaz. And happy birthday, dear, and many birthday blessings to you. Here's something called She's a Lady.

0: be going out to my wife and wishing her a happy birthday, Thelma, and many birthday blessings to you from Chaz over there in Hughes.
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0: Thank you, Becky. Becky Gallen. More mix.

yeah. 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There's Wayne Toups doing that for you. We have a request here from the lady on down the Yukon River. She wanted to hear this one. It's called One Kiss Away from Loneliness.

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Here is Joel West. He's singing Family Tradition. That's going out to Thelma Nikolai. 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Coming from Shirley Nikolai and family, sending you love and wishing you a very happy birthday.

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All right, Shirley Jackson right here on KRFF. Happy Tuesday, 29th day of December. It is 30 degrees. What is it? 37? 37 degrees under cloudy, partly cloudy skies and rain, just light rain every now and again. Have a request from a listener by the name of Sid. Sid's listening in every morning. Good morning, Sid. Here it is, my request, Glenn Campbell.

Hi, my name is Joy Hamilton. I'm from Shagluk, Alaska. Thank you for tuning in to KRFF 89.1 FM, Fairbanks.

0: And you got Fats Domino there. Three nights a week, you're gone. Yeah, that's not good with a married couple. But if you're single, hey, you can be gone seven nights a week, no problem. More mix here, George Jones, for all you George Jones fans.
1: I'll share my world with you. Thank you.

That nice medley there, George Jones, for all you George Jones fans on a Tuesday morning. Thank you again for tuning in to KRFF Fairbanks 89.1 FM. And let's see, we have more mix here, and we have another request coming up. Stay tuned for that. It's coming right behind this one. Here's Hans Halvorsen.

you just heard Hans Halvorsen and company. Hans is living in Anchorage. Bessie over in Grayling wanted to hear one this morning. She called in just to say hello.

M-I-T-S, doing that one for you. We have a gospel request going out to Jaylene John family. Sending condolences and love coming from Roger over in Tanacross. And he asked for Anne Fears.

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2: Yeah, go there, go there, go there, go there, go there, go there, go there, go there, go there, go there, go there, go there, go there, go there, go there, go there, go there, go there, go there, go there, go there, go there, go there, go there, go there, go there, go there, go there, go there, go there, go there, go there, go there, go there, go there, go there, go there, go there, go there, go there, go there, go there, go there, go there, go there, go there, go there, go there, go there, go there, go there, go there, go there, go there, go there, go there, go there, go there, go there, go there, go there, go there, go there, go there, go there, go there, go there, go there, go there, go there, go there, go there, go there, go there, go there, go there, go there, go there, go there, go there, go there, go there, go there, go there, go there, go there, go there, go there, go there, go there, go there, go there, go there, go there, go there, go there, go there, go there, go there, go there, go there, go there, go there, go there, go there, go there, go there, go there, go there, go there, go there, go there, go there, go there, go there, go there, go there, go there, go there, go there, go there, go there, go there, go there, go there, go there, go there, go there, go there,

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Johnny Lang, Lie to Me. That was from 1997, his first album. It's Glenn, everyone. How is your day going? It is a little chilly, but it is not raining, and I will take that. Let's take a look at this weather real quick, and then we'll get back to it. In McGrath right now, it is 36 degrees. Partly sunny today with highs of 40. In Anvik, 37 degrees, mostly cloudy, highs of 41. In Sleemute, 39 degrees right now, mostly cloudy, highs of 42. In Fairbanks, 38 degrees right now. Rain snow mix is likely, highs around 40. For Yukon, 38 degrees right now, chance of rain snow mix. Highs around 40. And Anchorage, 49 degrees right now. Chance of showers, highs around 52. So again, McGrath, 36 degrees right now. Partly sunny today, highs of 40. We have got a pretty nice few. Well, the week looks pretty darn good going throughout. I don't see rain in there at all. Knock on wood real quick. All right, that is it for the weather for now. Up next, I got some Halsey featuring the Chainsmokers because it is her birthday today. She is 32 years old today. So here is Closer from Halsey featuring Chainsmokers.

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Chris Stapleton with the Devil Named Music. It is 12:30. Let's take a look at the weather. In McGrath right now, 36 degrees. Today, partly sunny, highs of 40. Tonight, mostly cloudy, lows of 26. Tomorrow, mostly cloudy, highs of 38. And tomorrow night, mostly cloudy again, lows of 22. In Anvik, 37 degrees right now, mostly cloudy today, highs of 41. Tonight, mostly cloudy again, lows of 29. Tomorrow afternoon and evening, partly sunny. Partly sunny tomorrow afternoon, highs of 39. Partly cloudy tomorrow night, lows of 27. Salimi, 39 degrees right now, mostly cloudy today, highs of 42. Mostly cloudy again tonight, lows of 31. Mostly sunny tomorrow, highs of 41, and mostly cloudy again tomorrow night, lows of 24. In Fairbanks, 38 degrees right now. Rain, snow likely today, highs of 40. And then a chance of rain, snow mix again tonight, lows of 27. Tomorrow, mostly cloudy, high of 39. And tomorrow night, slight chance of snow, lows of 27. For Yukon, 38 degrees right now. Chance of rain, snow mix this afternoon, highs of 40. Tonight, rain, snow likely, lows of 31. Tomorrow, chance of snow, high of 39. And tomorrow night, mostly cloudy, lows of 29. In Anchorage, 49 degrees right now. A chance of showers, highs of 52. Tonight is going to be partly cloudy with lows of 34. Tomorrow, showers are likely in the afternoon, highs of 47. And tomorrow night, scattered showers, lows of 36. So again, McGrath, 36 degrees right now. Partly sunny this afternoon, highs of 40. Sunset is going to be 7:57 p.m. Sunrise, 8:28 a.m. All right, that is it for the weather. Up next, I have some Stevie Ray Vaughan, Cold Shot.

Bad Company's new Love Gone Bad. It is 12:45, time for some messages. If you need something notarized in McGrath, Shirley at McGrath Light and Power and Mickey in the McGrath City office can help you out with that. Speaking of McGrath Light and Power, has a paid high school internship. McGrath Light and Power is looking for a local high school student interested in gaining real-world work experience through a mix of hands-on utility maintenance, project support, and administrative tasks. If you're interested, please reach out to HR at mtnt.net. Our club will be this Thursday from 3 to 4 p.m. You will be doing paper collages, getting ready to do decorative clay tiles. Hopefully, the clay will be set by next week. And please, do not put combustible items in the burn box, here, McGrath. Don't do it anywhere, actually. Other people can put things in it after you leave and be injured. There is a designated area for combustible items just to the right of the burn box. Please don't be careless with yours and other people's safety. And here in McGrath, tonight and tomorrow night, the Tanana Chiefs Conference Birth to Five Head Start teacher team is in the school classrooms with activities and dinner. The whole community is invited to learn more about joining the team. It's from 5:30 to 7 p.m. both nights. All right, that is it for messages. Up next, Neil Young with Everybody Knows This Is Nowhere.

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1: You're listening to Statewide News from Alaska Public Media. I'm Ava White. The Anchorage Police Department launched a program last week that aims to connect people to drug treatment instead of arresting them. Steve Williams is in charge of the pre-arrest deflection program.
2: Having different strategies to be able to connect people back to the community public health or behavioral health system is really what this is about. And although it's not law enforcement's primary responsibility, clearly we can be a key partner in getting someone healthy.
1: Instead of facing arrest, people who have committed misdemeanors like assault, vandalism, or shoplifting can choose to participate in the drug treatment program. The police department is contracting with behavioral health nonprofit True North Recovery to administer the program. Williams says the organization will help participants navigate the system and connect them with other services. He says completing the treatment program is required, and those who do not do so will face the original charges. The Anchorage Police Department is funding the first year of the program with nearly $400,000 in opioid settlement money. The program is in a testing phase until early November, when patrol officers will start participating. Finding childcare in Juneau is difficult. It can be especially challenging for healthcare workers who work non-traditional hours. The strain may be slightly eased after a Juneau nonprofit received grant funding under the Rural Health Transformation Program. Some of the money will go toward creating a childcare center for Bartlett Regional Hospital employees. Blue Scheibler is the executive director of Southeast Childhood Collective. She says the goal is to cater childcare access to employee needs.
3: So if we hear that, yes, we need to have a sort of a swing shift at the childcare center and be open until 8 or 9 p.m., or we need the opposite end, we need to be open at 6:30, we're going to try to design it for that.
1: It's a flexibility that many families need, like Kate Dempsey. She's an obstetrics and forensic nurse, as well as a mom to a 1.5-year-old. Her current position is filled with 12-hour and longer shifts, as well as night and weekend shifts. She loves her job, but says balancing childcare with weekend and night shifts is challenging. Instead, she's moving to a different department with more consistent hours.
4: It'll be a lot easier to find childcare for the same 3 days every week, as opposed to having monthly changes in my schedule or having to work night shifts, which kind of throws off my whole family's life at this point.
1: Dempsey says she doesn't know of any providers in Juneau that can currently accommodate her schedule. She says having childcare that works with her schedule would extend her longevity in the community. This is Alaska Public Media.
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All right, Tuesday afternoon from Moody Blues. And that just reminds me of a video I watched this kid, Kai Moody, that I've known, watched him growing up since he was just a baby. He's a friend's child. He is now a senior in high school with my niece at summer high school in Washington. He is playing football, and I just watched a video that a friend took that I graduated with of him making this amazing freaking catch in a game that Friday night. And I just was amazed. I was like, I watched this little kid from a baby, and now he's making spectacular catches in his senior year of football. And they're 4-0 now. They're going for their third straight state championship. So even since he's a sophomore, he's already got two state championship rings. He's trying to get that third one for his senior year. It's crazy stuff. Let's take a quick look at this weather, and we'll get back to it. Sorry, that just popped in my head because of the name of the band. In McGrath, 37 degrees right now. Partly sunny today, highs of 40. In Anvik, 39 degrees right now. Mostly cloudy, highs of 41. Sleetmute, 40 degrees right now. Mostly cloudy, highs of 42. In Fairbanks, 38 degrees right now. Rain and snow is likely this afternoon, highs of 40. In Fort Yukon, 41 degrees right now. Chance of rain, snow mix, highs of 40. And in Anchorage, 51 degrees right now, mostly sunny, highs of 52. So again, in McGrath, 37 degrees right now, partly sunny, highs of 40. All right, that is it for the weather for now. Up next, I have some Wasted Rock Ranger, Great White.

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You have the chance to be a guardian of this amazing state and help protect what makes it so special. 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Your service will also provide education benefits. 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

Lady Antebellum, baby, you look good. It is 1:30. Let's take a look at the weather. In McGrath right now, 37 degrees. Today, partly sunny, highs of 40. Tonight, mostly cloudy, lows of 26. Tomorrow and tomorrow evening, mostly cloudy again, highs of 38, lows of 22. In Anvik, 39 degrees right now. Mostly cloudy today, highs of 41. Same thing tonight, lows of 29. Partly sunny tomorrow, highs of 39. And partly cloudy tomorrow night, lows of 27. In Sleemead, 40 degrees right now, mostly cloudy, highs of 42. Tonight, mostly cloudy again with lows of 31. Tomorrow, partly sunny, highs of 41. And tomorrow night, mostly cloudy, lows of 24. In Fairbanks, 38 degrees right now. Rain, snow, mix is likely today, highs of 40. And then tonight, a chance of more rain, snow, mix, lows of 27. Tomorrow, mostly cloudy, highs of 39. And tomorrow night, slight chance of snow, lows of 27. In Fort Yukon, 41 degrees right now. A chance of rain, snow, mix today, with rain, snow, mix being likely tonight, lows of 31. Tomorrow, a chance of snow, highs of 39, and tomorrow night, mostly cloudy, lows of 29. In Anchorage, 51 degrees right now, mostly sunny, highs of 52. Tonight, partly cloudy, lows of 39. Tomorrow, showers are likely, highs of 48, and tomorrow night, scattered showers, lows of 36. So again, McGrath, 37 degrees right now, partly sunny, highs of 40. Sunset, 7:57 p.m., sunrise, 8:28 a.m. All right, that is it for the weather for now. Up next, George Harrison, All Those Years Ago.

Dave Clark, a reeling and a rocking. It is 1:45. Got some messages here. Nikolai at Zeno's Village Council announces that an election will be held to fill 4 seats on the Edzino's, if I'm mispronouncing that, I apologize. Council elections will be held October 5th, 2026.

Polling hours are 9 a.m. to 4 p.m. at Nikolai's Village Council Office. If you are interested in running for a seat, please contact the Village Council to sign Declaration of Candidacy. Deadline to file for candidacy is Friday, October 2nd. And thanks to MNBC, this week's Elders Weekly meal menu is on the McGrath message board. Today's lunch is sliced ham, au gratin potatoes, vegetables, and a fruit cup. Tomorrow, there will be hamburgers, loaded potato soup, and a fruit cup. By wearing an orange shirt, you're making a significant statement in support of reconciliation and reaffirming the enduring truth that every child matters. Orange Shirt Day is September 30th, and KSKO has some orange shirts if you need them. The Holy Cross Post Office is currently moved into De La Treat's building. Mail is being moved in from ENIAC in small portions because of the limited space. Essential items like medication are being prioritized. Retail services, including the sale of stamps and posting outgoing mail, are currently paused. All right, that is it for messages. Up next, got some Joseph Michael with Indian Rock and Roll.

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2: One, two, three, four.

Fleetwood Mac with My Little Demon. Speaking of which, My Little Demon has a doctor's appointment here shortly. He's not a little demon, but you know what I mean. You have children. All right, guys, top of the hour here. Let's take a look at some of this weather. In McGrath, 52 degrees right now. Mostly sunny today, highs of 52. In Anvik, 39 degrees right now, mostly cloudy, highs of 41. In Sleepmute, 40 degrees, mostly cloudy, highs of 42. In Fairbanks, 39 degrees right now, a chance of rain, snow mix, highs of 40. In Fort Yukon, 42 degrees, chance of rain, snow mix, highs of 40. And Anchorage, 52 degrees, mostly sunny, highs of 52. So again, McGrath, 38 degrees right now, partly sunny, highs of 40. All right, that is it for the weather for now. Up next, got some Creedence Clearwater Revival, Long As I Can See the Light.

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0: Thank you.
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Three Dog Night with Old Fashioned Love Song. It is 2:30. We're going to take a look at the weather here real quick. Just a quick mention, if it's windy, I just got the perfect thing from Amazon. I ordered it like a month ago. It's a Seahawks 3x5 foot flag. They sent me 4 of them for some reason. I checked. I made sure it was only supposed to be 1, but they sent me 4, which, you know, I'm not going to argue with. But now I've got 3 extra flags, and we'll see what to do with those. It's windy, I guess. Put up a flag. In McGrath right now, 38 degrees. Today, partly sunny, highs of 40. Tonight, mostly cloudy, lows of 26. Tomorrow, mostly cloudy, highs of 38. Tomorrow night, mostly cloudy, lows of 22. In Anvik, 39 degrees right now. Mostly cloudy, highs of 41 today. Mostly cloudy again tonight, lows of 29. Tomorrow, partly sunny, highs of 39. And tomorrow night, partly cloudy again, lows of 27. In Sleetmute, 40 degrees right now, mostly cloudy today, highs of 42. Tomorrow, mostly cloudy, lows of 31. That's tonight, excuse me. Tomorrow, partly sunny, highs of 41. And tomorrow night, mostly cloudy, lows of 24. In Fairbanks, 39 degrees right now. Chance of rain, snow, mix this afternoon, highs of 40. Tonight, the chance of rain, snow, mix continues, lows of 27. Tomorrow, mostly cloudy, highs of 39. And tomorrow night, a slight chance of snow again, lows of 27. In Fort Yukon, 42 degrees right now. Chance of rain and snow mix this afternoon, highs of 40. Tonight, rain, snow mix likely, lows of 31. Tomorrow, chance of snow, highs of 39. And tomorrow night, mostly cloudy, lows of 29. In Anchorage, 52 degrees right now. Mostly sunny today, highs of 52. Tonight, partly cloudy, lows of 39. Tomorrow, showers likely, highs of 48. And tomorrow night, scattered showers, lows of 36. So again, McGrath, 38 degrees right now, partly sunny, highs of 40. Sunset is going to be 7:57 p.m. Sunrise is going to be 8:28 a.m. All right, that is it for the weather. Up next, got some Steve Winwood, While You See a Chance.

All right, you and I from Rick James. Just about 2:45. Got some messages and we're back to it. If you are an elder and you want to get on the Moose Meat donation list, please reach out to McGrath Bay State Trooper Dylan Brooks. He is coordinating the list. Excuse me. The Sally Joe Collins Museum is generally open Wednesdays and Fridays, 1 to 3 p.m. Contact the museum to arrange a special viewing time. It's free. The museum has lots of exhibits with stories, pictures, and items on display that tell the story of this region. If you'd like to arrange a special time to visit the museum, you can contact Deanne at 907-574-0298, or you can get hold of Naomi at 907-574-0369. 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The school of McGrath is still hiring for a cook. Until a cook is hired, they don't have meal service. Students should have breakfast before going to school in the morning and have a lunch packed and prepared for the day. The school day starts at 8:30 a.m. All right, that is it for messages. Up next, we got some Already Gone from the Eagles.

going to get out of here for the afternoon. Coming up at 3, it will be Avery until 5 o'clock, and then you're going to have Alaska News Nightly. Until then, you guys have a great night, and I will be back at 7 in the morning with your country music, your information, all that good stuff, and then again at noon, like usual. I'm going to leave you with "What Do You Do for Money, Honey?" from AC/DC. I'll see you guys tomorrow, and have a great night. Bye.

That was Something by the Beatles. Who knew? It is 3:09 in the afternoon, which means it's time for a quick weather report. Here in McGrath, it's currently 39 degrees, partly cloudy. Tonight, low of 26, mostly cloudy. Out in Anvik, it's currently 41 degrees with an overcast, and tonight has an estimated low of 28, mostly cloudy. Out in Sleepmute, it's currently 42 degrees, mostly cloudy, and tonight has a low estimated low of 31, mostly cloudy. And out in Fairbanks, it's currently 41 degrees with an overcast. Tonight has an estimated low of 27 with a chance of snow. Good luck, everybody. That sounds great. 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

0: That was New Year's Day by U2. It's currently 3:30 in the afternoon, which means it's time for a more in-depth weather report. Here in McGrath, it's currently 39 degrees, partly cloudy. Tonight, low of 26, mostly cloudy. Wednesday, high of 37, mostly cloudy. And Wednesday night, low of 23, mostly cloudy. Out in Anvik, it's currently 41 degrees with an overcast. Tonight, low of 28, mostly cloudy. Wednesday, high of 38, partly sunny. Wednesday night, low of 26, partly cloudy. And out in Sleep Mute, it's currently 42 degrees, mostly cloudy. Tonight, low of 31, mostly cloudy. Wednesday, high of 41, partly sunny. And Wednesday night, low of 24, mostly cloudy. Out in Fairbanks, it's currently 41 degrees with an overcast. Tonight, low of 27 with a chance of snow. Wednesday, high of 39, mostly cloudy. Wednesday night, low of 28 with a chance of snow. And tonight, the sunset will be at 7:58 p.m. and the sunrise will be at 8:25 a.m. Up next is Whatever Gets You Through the Night by John Lennon and Elton John.
1: Seeing as Thanksgiving, we thought we'd make tonight a little bit of a joyous occasion by inviting someone up with us onto stage. And I'm sure he will be no stranger to anybody in the audience when I say it's our great privilege and your great privilege to see and hear Mr. John Lennon.

Caravan. A one, a two, a one, two, three, four.

That was Welcome to the Machine by Pink Floyd. It's currently 3:45 in the afternoon, which means it's time for some quick community messages. Moose season is over, but the antler drive is still going strong. This fundraiser helps JYNO and NYO to travel to the 2027 state competition in Anchorage. You can contact Zan at 907-574-0301 for antler pickup or any questions. Doyon is soliciting nominations for the 4 spots on the board of directors to be elected at the March 2027 annual meeting. Interested individuals must be 18 or older and a voting shareholder of Doyon. Applications may be done at doyon.com, or you can call Doyon's legal department at 1-888-478-4755 with the extension 217. Once again, that phone number is 1-888-478-4755 with the extension 217. Applications must be received 5 p.m. Monday, October 5th. If you're an elder and you want to get on the moose meat donation list, please reach out to the McGrath-based state trooper, Dylan Brooks. He's coordinating that list. The Sally Joe Collins Museum is generally open Wednesday and Friday afternoons, 1 to 3 p.m. Contact the museum to arrange a special viewing time. It is free. 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If you'd like to arrange a time to visit the museum, you may call Dean at 907-574-0298. Once again, you can call Dean at 907-574-0298 or Naomi at 907-574-0369. 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
3: 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But a criminal complaint filed by ICE says officers identified themselves during an initial stop before he fled in his car.